0: say the conflict is illegal without explicit congressional approval. The tally was 215 to 208 with four Republicans, Congressman Thomas Massey of Kentucky, Brian Fitzpatrick of Pennsylvania, Tom Barrett of Michigan, and Warren Davidson of Ohio, joining every Democrat in supporting the measure. Democrats in the House and Senate have yet to get behind a bicameral measure that could be sent to Mr. Trump's desk. Bernie Bennett in Washington.
1: On Wall Street, the Dow down by 620 points. The NASDAQ dropped 239. The S&P 500 lower by 56. Oil near $96 a barrel. 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
17: 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Welcome to the program. No Victor Krebs allowed because we've got a country to save. 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
17: 888-971-SAGE, 888-971-7243. I am Larry Elder. We are Salem News Channel. It looks like Steve Hilton will square off against Javier Becerra in November for governor of California, although it may be a while because of the mail-in ballots that can be counted if received within 7 days after their postmark. I know. California, Jake. It looks like Spencer Pratt will face L.A. Mayor Karen Bass in the general, although, again, it may be weeks before we know for sure. More fireworks between Secretary of State Marco Rubio and Democrat lawmakers at a House hearing over funding for the military. I'm old enough to remember when having something like a Nazi tattoo on your chest would be disqualifying. But most Democrats are standing by Maine Senate candidate Graham Plattner. Tell me again about Trump's lack of character. A stabbing death in the UK makes international news. Get this. The victim bled out while handcuffed by the cops because the assailant lied and told the police the victim used a racial slur. He didn't. It was all captured on tape. All of this and more. 888-971-SAGE. 888-971-7243. As you know, dissent, of course, is welcome. And you need not lie about why you're calling or who you are. I will be gentle. I will wear latex gloves. I want to start out with this bizarre story in South Carolina, if you don't mind. Headline: Detective arrested allegedly after allegedly pulling a gun on a fellow officer for microwaving fish at a police station. When I read that headline, I said, hey, we've all been there. First paragraph, a South Carolina detective was arrested and fired after he allegedly pointed his department-issued firearm at a fellow officer inside a police station. A report citing an arrest warrant alleges the confrontation stemmed from the officer microwaving fish in a communal microwave. I think they call that being triggered. Now, this one also is bizarre. Orange County tech CEO, $35 million mansion raided by the FBI over an allegation that he's been selling U.S. technology to the Iranian military. Number 49.
22: Breaking news right now to get to in Orange County. Stu up in Sky Fox. Stu, what's going on?
0: Hey there, good morning. This is happening out here in the Newport Beach area, and it is very important. This is a federal FBI Department of Justice joint task force taking somebody into custody. He was described as a businessman with dual citizenship, Iranian and U.S. Now, this person is actually accused of moving, is accused of selling secrets, basically nuclear secrets, to the Iranian government, and

0: left wing. And when Gavin Newsom came in, we had a $214 billion budget. It is now $350 billion. He raised the budget 64% in just 6 years, far faster than inflation. This is the state. Now, the question is, have these voters had enough? Are you tired of stepping over the poop and the urine to pull that lever for people that are responsible for doing nothing about the poop and the urine? That's a question. 888-971-SAGE, 888-971-7243. The L.A. mayor race up next. I'm Larry Elder. I want every father and grandfather listening to hear this. 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
1: 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I'm going to have some comments from Spencer Pratt in a moment, but first, back of the debate, point I was making. I watched the debates between Karen Bass and her opponent, Rick Caruso. Rick Caruso is a billionaire, developer, done some incredible malls around the state, and has had all sorts of interesting plans on how to build low-cost housing for homeless people. Intelligent guy, driven guy, very philanthropic over the years. He spent $100 million. She spent $10 million, but of course had the union support, which is extremely valuable, and she had the endorsement with the LA Times. He spent $100 million. And as far as I'm concerned, kicked her butt during the debates. It didn't move the needle. Regarding the debate that Spencer Pratt had between Karen Bass and the Democrat Socialists, one informal survey found that 23% of those watching said they changed their opinion and would likely vote for him. It wasn't scientific, but it does show you the possibility that if you have a strong debate, open people's minds and eyes, it can move the needle. Pratt says that he is going to show everybody that he is their mayor, which is something that I think is shrewd, because Republican in LA is a four-letter word, number 24.
2: Spencer, yes. Do you see an uphill battle in the next 5 months?
3: Absolutely not. I think the next 5 months, I'm going to have time to build out this team to show everybody the level of Democratic supporters that I have behind me, the heavy hitters that are in this room that are all behind me. And I think this idea that I don't represent Democrats and Republicans and independents, anyone that's just a Los Angeles citizen that wants basic quality of life, I'll be able to show that in 5 months. Right now, the media likes to say, oh, he's this. I'm not that. I'm an Angelino who said enough is enough, and I had to step up. I didn't know I'd be here tonight, but this is obviously God's plan, and I'm going to go all the way, and I'm going to show everybody that I'm their mayor.
1: Yes, sir. LA City Council has 15 members. Not a single one is Republican. They're all Democrats, except for the ones that are Democrat Socialists, and there are four. And if when the dust settles after this election, there might be as many as six. Pratt addressed this, number 25.
3: For Los Angeles.
4: And you mentioned you have widespread support. You've got, you believe, the Democratic machine, to quote you, already behind you.
3: Absolutely. I love you. Thank you so much. I have a great night. Thank you so much. The communists already lost. So
5: Spencer, speak to those who maybe didn't vote for you tonight.
3: Yeah.
5: What?
1: The communists already lost. And he had a thing or two to say about his opponents, number 26.
6: November. Your opponents keep pushing you as MAGA and ultra-right. Are you ready to take that on? And how do you respond to that?
3: My opponents, it's very clear, are all pathological liars. They lie on all their statistics. They lie on the reality of the city. I will be taking on my opponents with facts and the truth. And the voters are going to see the truth. I don't need to convince liars to stop lying.
7: That's our final words tonight for the people.
1: Now, this is entertaining. NBC News anchor cut away from Pratt voters because the anchor did not like what they were saying. Number 27.
8: Because he's speaking out against communism and socialism, and it is a real big problem in our cities, especially in LA where it's turned to crap. It's not an accident. They're doing it by design. Karen Bass wants to destroy our city, and it's nice to see someone like Spencer Pratt.
9: I can simplify it because those buzzwords are like, they melt the brains of like left you know, leaning people. So let's just say it this way. He doesn't want you a human feces to be a part of your life.
3: Yeah.
9: He doesn't want homeless children outside.
5: Totally. Thank you.
9: Outside. Oh,
5: We appreciate you. We've talked a lot about the homelessness. Thank you.
9: All right. I don't appreciate you, ma'am.
10: I got it. Thank you for navigating that so well.
5: No, we can. Guys, he seems
11: I just want to shout out June Cutter, the chief of staff of Spencer. She's incredible.
5: Thank you. Okay, Hallie, all we'll say is that clearly they're taking a few shots. They're feeling good out here.
10: The margaritas are flowing there.
1: There was a lot of enthusiasm. You hear what she said about the margaritas? Maybe, just maybe, they were fired up about their candidate. Maybe, just maybe, they feel like for the first time since 1997, Los Angeles could elect a Republican mayor that won't tax and spend and regulate and will focus on the quality of life, will focus on things that people are complaining about. You drive around certain areas of LA, tents everywhere, homeless people everywhere. Spencer Pratt has talked about Democrat moms who take their kids to parks and want to be able to do so freely. When's the last time you've been to MacArthur Park? When's the last time you've gone down there with your family? Arguably the most beautiful park in LA. Used to be celebrated. Homeless encampments, needles everywhere. What Spencer Pratt calls zombie people defecating and urinating everywhere. Whenever there's any effort to try and do something, there's a lawsuit. A bunch of activists accuse the people trying to do something of being cold, cruel, and heartless, and nothing gets done. It doesn't have to be this way. And Spencer Pratt says, follow the law. It is against the law to sleep on the sidewalk. It's against the law to pitch a tent in a public place. There are plenty of beds available. If there's a bed available, you should go. If you refuse to go, if you're not mentally ill, or you're not on drugs, you're going to jail. And if you're on drugs, you're going to rehab. And if you're mentally ill, you're going to an institution, involuntarily if necessary. You see, this is how you solve the issue. And the Democrats don't want to do that. Believe me, as soon as he gets into office, if he gets elected, and he coughs up a hairball, he will be sued. And keep in mind, the L.A. mayor is a weak mayor. All the power is in city council. I remember when there was a Republican mayor, Richard Reardon. 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
14: Nationwide. Is McDonald's still flying the American flag on their flagpoles outside of all their restaurants? And also, be kind to Mark. I wish we need the entertainment. Thank you. Bless you. Have a good day.
1: 888-971-SHE. 888-971-7243. I am Larry Elder. We are Salem News Channel. As for, is McDonald's flying a flag at every one of their locations? I've not seen that. As far as Mark is concerned, Mark is always welcome. Now, coming up, more fireworks between Secretary of State Marco Rubio and the Democrats at a hearing over funding for the military. And I'm old enough to remember when having something like, oh, I don't know, a Nazi tattoo on your chest would be disqualified, but the Democrats are standing by Maine Democrat Senate candidate Graham Platner. A stabbing death in the UK makes international news. The victim literally bled out because the cops handcuffed him because the assailant told the cops that the victim had used a slur, a racial slur. Unfortunately for the assailant, it was all captured on tape. The assailant lied. Cops believed the assailant and allowed the victim, who had done absolutely nothing, to bleed out and die. It's now become a pretty big issue in the UK, indeed internationally. All of this and more, 888-971-SAGE. Rick is in Los Angeles. Rick, you're on the Larry Elder Show. Thank you so much for calling.
15: Hey, Larry, thanks for taking my call. Before I get to the mayoral race, I just brief response to you're hoping that my fellow Americans here or my fellow Californians are not going to vote like zombies. I don't have much faith, Larry. I'm sorry. Identity politics is ingrained in their brain so strong it does not matter. You could have people coming to burn their house down, and they'd say, are they Democrats or Republicans? I swear to God, that's how bad it is. Anyway, my thing about Pratt, unless I'm mistaken, when 50% of the vote was in, there was still no acknowledgement that he was in the race for November. Oh, Karen Bass made the runoff. Karen Bass this, Karen Bass that, blah, blah, blah. Mm-hmm. They were too scared and too, you know, wrapped up with Karen Bass and that whole machine to acknowledge that he's in it and head-to-head and could even possibly overtake her in November. And, you know, I guess now that it's been established, finally, wait for the slings and arrows. The machine that tried to convince voters that Kamala Harris was a viable candidate is going to go to work and destroy Spencer Pratt and put Karen Bass's, you know, next to God for the next mayor of Los Angeles.
1: And Rick, they're going to open up the vault and spend whatever they need to spend. I was outspent 10-1. They're going to open up the vault on Spencer Pratt. I know he's talking about having raised more money than Karen Bass the last time. Wait and see what happens down the road. More on this. We come back, 888-971-SAGE.
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18: With SRN News, I'm Keith Peters in Washington. President Trump says he remains optimistic about reaching a ceasefire deal with Iran.
19: The negotiation itself has gone very well, actually. Very well.
20: Mr. President,
19: it could happen. I mean, if it happens, I mean, it might not happen. You know, who knows? But if it happens, it could happen, like over the weekend.
21: How do you find ceasefire?
19: Pretty much the way it is. It's a different part of the world. You know, I'd say in that part of the world, ceasefire is when you're shooting in a more moderate manner.
18: Mr. Trump spoke before a successful House vote on an Iran war powers resolution that would demand President Trump end the Iran war. Four Republicans joined with all Democrats to pass the legislation. On Wall Street, the Dow down by 620 points, the NASDAQ dropped 239. 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
6: 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Welcome to the program.

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0: 888-971-SAG, 888-971-7243. I am Larry Elder. We are Salem News Channel. We're going to get back to your calls. And also the excitement between Secretary of State Marco Rubio and all these Democrats that were pounding him over hearings on funding the military. All of this and more. Now, Eldorados, you know I bring the most insightful, informed, and intelligent experts on my show. Every Wednesday, I bring on an expert in banking and the economy whom I've discovered. His name is Alex Avkarian. He's a former banker, a current economist, and founder of Allegiance Gold. You know, protecting your portfolio with gold and silver, that's something I've thought a lot about. I've got to tell you, I've rarely come across a company as impressive as Allegiance Gold. Been to their offices, met their team, and I experienced the integrity and the philosophy of the people who live there and work there, which is what made me become a client. My friend, Alex Avkarian, welcome back to the show. Alex, as you know, I was thinking about you this morning when I was doing show prep. What time did I send this article to you? Was it 4 o'clock in the morning?
7: It was 4 o'clock. I wanted to respond at the same time, but I didn't want to interrupt your preparation for the show.
0: Headline, gold overtakes U.S. bonds as world's favorite investment. Escalating fears over Trump's wars and tariffs push central banks to dump treasuries. It's in the UK Telegraph. Alex, what are your thoughts about this?
7: Look, the bottom line is this. Central banks around the world, they realize that something is happening to the value of the dollar, and they want to be able to be in a position where they control and protect and preserve their assets. See, the thing about central banks, they're not emotional buyers. Even though the headline uses the word fear, at the end of the day, they're simply repositioning and they're preparing. See, if you understand historical economics and what happened under President Trump 1.0, we saw that the price of gold increased more than 50%. Why? Because the debt increased, the interest rates dropped. Those are two ingredients that actually has helped money movement away from just paper, U.S. dollar, treasuries, where confidence is dropping, into something that has been around for 5,000 years that is an actual form of wealth. And because gold is a reserve asset, it's very easy for central bankers to reclassify and reposition a portion of their assets into something that they are in control. And that's where gold comes in.
0: Alex, I just read an article about JFK. JFK, who was praised by outgoing Fed Chair Jerome Powell, said that he believes whenever a new president comes in, that president should be able to hire the Fed Reserve Chair he wants. That's not exactly what Jerome Powell wants. That brings me to the fact that we now have a new Fed head, Kevin Warsh, W-A-R-S-H, at the Fed. What's your take on will this make any difference?
7: Well, there's this built-in expectation that Kevin Warsh needs to lower the interest rates because we have an affordability problem, okay? At the beginning of the year, President Trump wanted to lower the interest rates, and he talked about how Jerome Powell has been too late. But make no mistakes, I want the listener to understand, when the Federal Reserve is lowering the interest rates, it means that the economy needs a little bit more support. So you have to think about it this way. If the interest rates are dropping, it doesn't mean an immediate relief to me as an individual, okay? Because the mortgage rates, credit card rates will trickle down, but it's not going to be immediate. What you want to think about is this. Think about the next 5-10 years. As you're planning your retirement account or putting money away for your future, the value of your money today will absolutely become less as they lower the interest rates, because lowering interest rates opens the floodgate of printing more and further devaluing the money. So on one side, as you and I talked about previously, short-term lower interest rates is a benefit, but mid to long-term, it's not a benefit for the value of our overall investments. And this is where gold comes into play, because as they lower interest rates, what will happen is the price of gold is expected to increase even higher. Now, the Federal Reserve is hiding behind the high gas prices and looking at the interest, the inflation numbers. The inflation numbers in the last 2-3 months, folks, that was primarily driven by higher gas prices. That's from the supply side of the equation. We need lower interest rates because affordability is becoming a challenge. And that's exactly why we wanted to have a new Fed chair, and we have Kevin Warsh.
0: Gold has been trading pretty much sideways between 4,400 and 4,800 since the war against Iran began. I thought that gold as an asset thrives in global uncertainty. That kind of stability is surprising to a lot of people. What's going on with gold right now, and what is your outlook down the road?
7: Look, in the last couple of months, we had gold consolidate between 4,400 and 4,800. Let's not forget, right before the war, gold moved very quickly in a short period of time. See, the article that you shared this morning is exactly what the smart money central banks are doing. A lot of individuals emotionally buy. They buy at hype. But central banks are repositioning. Whenever an asset is boring, whenever it's going sideways, that is the time where you want to be able to accumulate. As a matter of fact, the forecast for gold remains solid. We still see 8,000 forecast by Deutsche Bank because of that debasement. See, it's not only about central banks. You have large institutions that are also leading and adding gold part of their reserves. So for the average American, the average investor, I tell them is this. Don't think that the price of gold is out of reach. Think about how to position a portion of your portfolio so that in the event the value of the dollar gets weaker, you're not going to chase prices, because as the price of gold goes up, the premium price increases. So it no longer becomes a protection. It becomes a speculation. You want to get in before the high movement. And this is why right now gold is boring. But boring is when opportunities exist.
0: We have about 2 minutes left. Give me a minute on silver. What's going on with silver?
7: Silver is the little brother of gold. Everyone thinks that it's the cheapest way to get gold. Folks, silver is benefiting from the industrial usages. Almost a third of the demand is coming from the industrial side. Solar panel, electric vehicle, the military complex. The main thesis for silver is this. You got more demand than supply. Ask yourself, whenever you have a commodity, when there is more demand than the available supply, the market responds to that. How does it respond? By reflecting the prices. So the outlook of silver, according to the Bank of America, is anywhere between 150 to 300. And right now we're trading at around 73 to 75 range.
0: Finally, Alex, I hear you have a special offer for my listeners. 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
0: 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Alex, I'll talk to you again at 4 o'clock in the morning.
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2: With SRN News, I'm Keith Peters in Washington. Attitudes towards same-sex marriage and transgender issues are shifting, according to a new poll.
3: A new Gallup poll finds support for same-sex marriage and relationships in the U.S. stopped rising after two decades. According to the poll, about two-thirds of U.S. adults believe same-sex marriage should be legal. That's down slightly from 71% in 2022 and 23. Most of the change is driven by Republicans. The views of Democrats and independents have remained mostly stable. A 2015 Supreme Court decision led to nationwide recognition of same-sex marriage. Conservative lawmakers in some states have called for that ruling to be overturned. The poll also found a shift in views on transgender issues. I'm Julie Walker.
2: On Wall Street, the Dow down by 620 points. The Nasdaq dropped 239. This is SRN News.
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18: Can I be in charge for a while? 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
20: Larry Elder here, the sage from South Central, the prince of Pico Union, the czar of common sense, the great Eldersky, Don Lorenzo. Welcome to the program. No Victor Crest allowed because we've got a country to save. 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
20: 888-971-SAGE, 888-971-7243. I am Larry Elder. We are Salem News Channel. Our friend Mark from L.A. has called and says the biggest hater in this country is Donald Trump. Well, Mark, please stick around. We'll chat after the break. University student in the U.K. walking home from a night at a pub. He wasn't intoxicated. He was recording himself on his phone, came across a Sikh man holding a sword. He was stabbed. Within a few minutes, he was dead. In the intervening time, the police showed up, and the killer told him that the victim, whose name is Henry Nowak, said racist things. Now, keep in mind, Nowak was bleeding out. The police handcuffed Nowak, not the assailant, and did not give him any aid until he collapsed. All it took was the accusation of racism. We know it was false because the whole exchange was captured on Nowak's phone. The assailant, whose name is Vikram Digwa, was caught on film saying, "I'm a bad man," before the fatal attack. He's now on trial accused of murder. By the way, along with his mother, who's accused of assisting him. Prosecutors say she went to the scene before running home with the knife to stash it among an arsenal of weapons he apparently had there. They both, of course, are denying the charges. The victim was speaking on Snapchat when he came across the assailant. After he was stabbed, the victim tried to escape by climbing a fence, but the assailant aggressively pursued him, leaving a trail of blood, according to the prosecutor. Again, the police were called to the scene, but arrested the victim and handcuffed him after the assailant lied and said he had been racially taunted, racially abused. By the way, do you know the Sikhs are given an exemption from laws against carrying bladed weapons in the UK? But this particular knife did not fit the bill. Did not fit the requirements for a ceremonial knife. It was an extremely large knife, and a sheath openly displayed over his clothing. So the victim bleeds out because the cops arrive. The assailant claims that the victim used racial slurs. As the man is bleeding, the victim, cops handcuff the victim and let him bleed out. You cannot make this up. This is Manhattan Institute writer, number 33.
2: Now, you know, what's interesting about the UK example is that in the UK, police, including the rank and file, seem to have bought into this in a way that just you don't see here in the United States. And it's almost as if, you know, claims of racism or claims of offense have taken on this kind of talismanic value that sort of shields one from even the slightest bit of routine scrutiny that a police officer should have as sort of second nature. And I fear that what's happening in your country is that institutions have become so consumed with the idea of political correctness that it's actually become a matter of life and death.
20: Brandon Gill, the congressman from Texas, dared to ask an Ohio state senator whether Somali immigration has been good for the state of Ohio. Number 43.
3: Has Somali immigration been good for Ohio?
9: You know, that's really outside of my purview of
3: You're a state senator. Would you like to see more immigration
9: from
3: Somalia?
9: Well, as far as...

0: 888-971-SAGE, 888-971-7243. I am Larry Elder. We are Salem News Channel. We did not get to Graham Plattner, the Democratic candidate for Senate in Maine, the one with the Nazi tattoo on his chest, made derogatory comments about soldiers, sex messages with half a dozen women shortly after he got married, said he joined the military because he wanted to kill people, accused Susan Collins of voting to, quote, send him to Iraq when he enlisted after the vote had already taken place. You know, it was a time when having a Nazi tattoo on your chest would disqualify you. You know, like having maybe a burning cross or a Klan hat and sheet on your chest. Wouldn't that kind of disqualify you? Apparently not. We'll talk about that tomorrow. Brandon is in Lakewood, California. Wow. Brandon, you're on the Larry Elder Show. Thank you so much for calling.
1: Hey, Larry, how are you?
0: I'm well, Brandon. How are you?
1: Doing excellent. Actually, I have a little bit of bad news for the public. We just had a huge dump right now for ramen. We have 28,000 people that voted now for ramen, so Spencer Pratt is down 1%.
0: You're kidding.
1: So she's still in the race. Yeah. Yes, she is, sir.
0: Yeah. Yeah, I think Tom. By the way, Brandon. By the way, Brandon. Tom Steyer is counting on that as well. That's why he has not conceded.
1: Unbelievable, Mr. Elder. Yeah. I don't understand these dumps. I never have with Donald Trump. I've never understood these dumps. I don't get it.
0: So, what percentage are they saying has been counted now? Of course, we don't know because all the mail-in ballots aren't there. But
1: we have 63% right now. We have 63% in L.A. County. And we have 300,000 that hasn't been collected yet.
0: So technically,
1: Ms. Rahman is still in the race.
0: Okay, so what are the percentages right now? What percentage does Karen Bass have? What does Platt have? What does Rahman have?
1: So we lost 3,000 votes because Rahman had 28,000. So we have Spencer Pratt at 29.9%.
0: Mm-hmm.
1: And then we have Karen Bass at 38.8%.
0: Mm-hmm.
1: So Rahman's got an increase to 23% because of her drop.
0: Well, that's still quite a ways from second place.
1: You know, Mr. Elder, I don't trust any of this.
0: I don't either. I don't either. But right now, as we sit... there's still quite a ways to make up. Do you work for the Pratt campaign?
1: No, I actually do not. Mm-hmm. I actually just pick up the ballots. I did that last night till midnight.
0: Yeah. Okay, well, Brandon, keep us posted. Call us tomorrow. Give us an update. This is crazy. Tom Steyer spent $220 million of his own money, and the assumption is a lot of Democrats voted late by mail. And as long as the postmark is on June 2, the ballot could come in as far as 7 days out. I'm not making this up. Shenanigans, you think? Talk to you tomorrow. God bless.
2: What can I say? Mamba out. The mic has been dropped all across America.
3: 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Put down the mic.
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2: With SRN News, I'm Jason Walker. A curfew to curb violent protests around the ICE Detention Center in New Jersey has been lifted. Here's correspondent Laura Winters.
7: Newark's mayor, Democrat Ross Baraka, lifting the curfew for now outside Delaney Hall, the ICE Detention Center, where violent clashes have happened outside and where violent criminal illegal aliens are being held inside the building. New Jersey Governor, Democrat Mikey Sherrill, asking the New Jersey State Police to patrol outside the facility in an effort to control violent agitators, many who are from out of state and specifically from Portland. Laura Winters reporting.
2: The Senate moving forward with the legislation that would fund immigration enforcement agencies. That vote for 53-46 to begin debate on the $70 billion bill to fund ICE. This is SRN News.
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8: All right, welcome back to The Scott Jennings Show. I'm your guest host, Carl Jackson, sitting in for the great Scott Jennings. And again, a lot happening in Iran. One of the latest things that occurred, you guys, I'm sure you heard overnight, and I'll get back into what makes you guys special as voters, because I want you to consider what's happening right before our eyes. And this actually gives me hope, because the left is exposing who they are. That makes me happy, because I think more and more people will wake up. I love the fact that even in California, more and more voters are starting to wake up. I've watched numerous videos of voters in California that said, hey, I'm a Democrat, but I'm just absolutely sick of it. It's hard to ignore what's happening right before your eyes. I even watched a video of a guy that was formerly homeless, and he said everything that Spencer Pratt is talking about, he basically submitted himself to 10 years or so prior. Now he's clean, he's doing okay, and so for that reason alone, he decided to vote for Spencer Pratt in the primary, because he said, listen, I don't know who I'm going to vote for in the general, but this guy made sense. He talked about the things that I needed to do basically to get off the street. I know that it works. So I want to give him a chance to get to the general so that we can have a choice as to who gives us the better choices. And that's what it's all about. That's what the left wants to try and curtail. They were ready to get rid of the jungle primary system as soon as they were afraid that it would be Chad Bianco, who, man, thank you, Chad Bianco, for getting in the race. Obviously, we know now it didn't pay off. And perhaps, it's just something you have to think about when you're in the blue city. You may have to coalesce behind one candidate. And I thought Democrats might do that. They never did. So the left weren't able to curtail their voters, spread out all over the place. And now, so that's good for Steve Hilton. I just think, I don't know if he would have won it right out. But still, you want the numbers as high as possible. All right. So just real quick, and then I want to get to what makes you special in the United States of America. All right. So first off, this from Breitbart Hat Tip. Self-defense strikes were launched by U.S. military assets across the Persian Gulf overnight into this morning, with a host of ballistic missiles and drones fired at ships in Gulf countries by Iran, obliterated in the process. Obviously, what Iran is trying to do, or Iran, in my opinion, is make sure that these Gulf states rue the day, if you will, that they decided to get in bed in any way, shape, or form with the United States of America. It has had adverse effects. It has worked in the backwards for Iran thus far. I think it will. I think that will continue to happen. The article goes on to say the targeted strikes on Keshem Island and the beleaguered Strait of Hormuz were, quote, in response to attempted attacks by Iran across the Middle East. This is according to U.S. Central Command. The BBC reports that CENTCOM said Iran had fired two missiles at Kuwait and three at Bahrain, all of which broke apart or were intercepted. Iran claimed it had attacked successfully U.S. bases and helicopters in a regional country using missiles and drones in retaliation, but offered no evidence to support the allegation. Okay, so I'm going to say something. Iran is the snake of the head. I believe that it's time for the United States of America to go ahead and poop or get off the pot. And I say that... It's not easy to say. I was on air. I can't even recall who I was sitting in for at the time. And listen, President Trump is the best foreign policy that I've seen, best foreign policy president, that I've seen in my lifetime. I love the way that he goes about foreign policy. What he's doing in the Western Hemisphere is brilliant. What he's doing in the Middle East with the Abraham Accords, absolutely brilliant. I'm going to say something that might offend some of you guys. And listen, you can holler at me at Carl Jackson Show, Facebook, Instagram, and X. I think he needs to get the J.D. Vances out of his ear. President Trump instincts are spot on when it comes to Iran. And all this cease firing, waiting and stuff like that, giving Iran the time to rebuild their munitions and all this kind of stuff and play this game. I don't think it's helpful. I don't think it's helpful. And I think you have to cut off the head of the snake. That's what President Trump wanted to do. He's been talked out of it by people like Erdogan and no doubt in my mind by the J.D. Vance factions inside of the White House. At least that's my opinion. I think that's a bad move because I'm sorry to say this. J.D. Vance is no Donald Trump. I mean, it's as simple as that to me. I hope that he's the next president or a Rubio or DeSantis. But listen, there's only going to be one president for such a time as this, that can end this nonsense happening with Iran, that can cut off the snake of not only Islamism, but Marxism. Because remember, Islamism has adopted Marxism in order to advance their agenda. And so you see it spreading to places like New York City with Mamdani. You see it spreading with the guy El Said in Michigan. You see it spreading in New Jersey with Hamawami, and it's time to put a stop to this. President Trump, in my opinion, is the only man on the planet that can do it. So we'll get into that. And again, what makes you special? I promise, on the other side.
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8: 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That is The Carl Jackson Show. I will be on tonight going over this stuff with you in great detail. So make sure you tune in. We're on live, or you can just whenever you wherever you go to get your podcast, you can listen to it later. But I'm going to be going through all of these stories, breaking them up and putting them out as podcasts. So you can look forward to that. The Carl Jackson Show, wherever you go to get your podcast, por favor. All right. So what makes the United States citizen special? Actually, absolutely nothing. Absolutely nothing. We're no different. We're no special. We're not any more special than any other citizen in any other country. But what makes this country special is our Judeo-Christian value system, is our Constitution, it's our Bill of Rights. That's what sets this nation apart. And I'll talk to you about this. I talked to you briefly or somewhat about this the other day. This is something I think we have a duty to fight for and a duty to withhold. And I think it's so important that we understand the times that we're living in. That's why I'm going to have Jennifer Horn on in the next hour. That's why I'm going to have Xi Van Fleet on, who escaped Mao's Cultural Revolution in China. And so I look forward to speaking with her. I had an interview with her a few weeks ago on my podcast, and in long form. So you can go check that out, The Carl Jackson Show, wherever you go to get your podcast. I won't be able to spend as much time with her today, obviously, but I wanted to make sure that I get her on because it's so crucial to understand what we're seeing here. And she's seeing flashes of things that she saw in Mao's China. And she's like, oh my God, I can't sit back anymore. I can't be quiet anymore. And she's become an anti-communist activist within the United States of America. But our Constitution, our Bill of Rights, these are the things that set us apart. The First Amendment, the freedom of religion, speech, press, the right to address your government for grievances. I mean, this is not heard of anywhere else. The Second Amendment, the right to be able to bear arms. Why is that important? Why is that so crucial? Why is that so important? It's simple, because we love life. We love life in the United States. Now, some abortionists may have something different to say. Some pro-choice people. I'm a pro-lifer. I'm not ashamed of that. I don't hide from that. I'm a pro-lifer. And honestly, here's why I know I can't support a candidate. If they don't believe in the Second Amendment, I know they won't believe in anything else, because I know that they won't believe in life. If they won't fight hard for it, they don't protect it. I don't believe them in regard to protecting virtually anything else. The same is true with abortion. And frankly, not that they're one in the same, because they're not. But life is life. So if you don't protect life, I really don't trust you as a politician. It doesn't mean that on some cases I won't hold my nose and make sure that I vote for you over the communists, because believe me, there's a lot of pro-choice Republicans out there. And sometimes that's something that you may have to do in order to at least deter the advancement of communism, where we're all not being killed. But nonetheless, those are some of the things that I look for. But what makes us special is, in fact, our founders. I know the left constantly likes to regard them as these racist white men, all these bigots, and they want to refound, they want to transform America. But the problem is, you can look at every other ethnic group around the world, and you can see that nobody created a government better than, dare I say, these white men that these people hate. Nowhere else in the world has anyone created a government where people are more free, regardless of the color of their skin. And why is that? It is because they believed in the Bill of Rights. It's because they believed in this, in these inalienable rights. So at whatever level of government, you see a threat to these inalienable rights, not in theory, but in practice, you have a duty to preserve them. I want to play a clip for you. This is clip number 6, if you guys could play that, Mr. McConnell. This is Sonny Hostin from The View. Speaking of Graham Platner, the Democrat senatorial communist or candidate in Maine. Cut number 6.
16: He's also made racist remarks against African Americans. So he's a cheater. he's an anti-Semite, because the fact that he had that tattoo for 20 years and didn't know what it was is a lie. So he's a liar, a racist, an anti-Semite.
17: Homophobe.
16: He's a homophobe. Yeah. So he's all the things, and character does matter. But we have someone that has almost unbridled power in the White House at this point. There are no checks and balances. And the only way that we can maybe bring a bit of our democracy back is by having a Congress that functions and that has these checks and balances. And I do think one of the only ways is to win that seat in Maine.
8: Okay, so I want you to understand this. And I don't mean this to sound... I don't mean this, or I'm not saying this, I should say, to be mean when it comes to Sonny Hostin. That's one of the dumbest things that I've ever heard in my life. And I've heard a lot of dumb things from the left. So she said this guy is a liar. He's a racist. Basically, he's a perv. He's got all of these issues. Now, this is a lady that gets on TV, gets paid millions of dollars, basically on television, to bash Trump, Republicans, conservative, American values, traditional values. She gets paid millions of dollars in the United States of America, to bash American values, to bash the president of the United States, to bash you, to bash me. She gets millions of dollars to do that, to call all of us racist. Yes, even people that look like me, we're racist. The Larry Elder, blackface of white supremacy. She gets paid millions of dollars to say that, to call out the character issues on the right. Oh, President Trump, his character issues. He's an authoritarian. He's a king. He's this. He's that. Unbridled power. You guys heard the words, quote unquote, unbridled power is what Sonny Hostin says the president of the United States has. But she says, wait for it. Vote for the communist in Maine. Vote for the communist in Maine. Have you guys ever bothered to, I didn't even look this morning, but I don't know if you guys ever bothered to look at, it's been a while since I looked at it. I don't even need to look at it. I can pretty much guess. If you look at Susan Collins' voting record, and Republicans will argue, and perhaps rightfully so, listen, she's in Maine. She has no choice but to do that. This is a lady that votes kind of straight down the middle. I mean, she is straight up. She would be considered a Democrat. I think her conservative score is somewhere around 50. All right. So 50-50 are the odds. I believe those are close to the numbers the last time I looked. I may be off a few points here and there. But nonetheless, this is a lady that's, I mean, as purple can get, she's a purple candidate. You know, she's closer to being a Democrat, a traditional Democrat, than she is a modern day conservative, in my opinion. Yet they want to throw this lady to the side. They want to get rid of her. Because they said, oh, she votes with Trump. I heard an argument this morning from this lefty on Fox. She voted for Trump's big, beautiful bill. This gentleman mentioned one more thing. I can't even recall what it is. And I was like, oh, good. You found two things. Oh, she voted for Brett Kavanaugh, got rid of Roe v. Wade, despite the fact that women can still kill their babies from state to state to state if they like. Still got the abortion pill. I wish RFK Jr. would stop that. Mifepristone or whatever that is, going from state to state to state. A lot of women are being hurt and hospitalized by that. So Susan Collins was okay with that, despite the fact that she voted for Brett Kavanaugh. So this guy was like, that's basically those two things alone kind of disqualify her. So we need the communists. Now, I say this about Sonny Hostin, and I don't have any beef with Sonny Hostin, except I think she's a mean, nasty lady. I also think she's a useful idiot, and I'm not saying it to be mean, but these are the types of people they need. Now, Graham Plattner, I would say he's a useful idiot, but I'm not necessarily convinced that he's a useful idiot. Yesterday, I didn't get into, or the other day I was in, I wasn't able to finish up and getting into some of the details, but I want to go over this. I also want to go over what's happening with Delaney Hall, Jill Biden, Scott Pelley. I believe all of these stories are intertwined, whether you get a Scott Pelley who thinks he's above it all. Finally, CBS rightfully fires him and murders his career at CBS. Jill Biden, one of the most evil wives, I think, that has ever lived inside of the White House. I think all of these stories are tied together. The Delaney Hall story, the ICE facility there, and dismantling ICE. We're in a fight. This is communism versus capitalism. And again, the point that I want to make particularly when it comes to Grand Platner. Let me flip through my formerly fingerprinted fingertips because I got the story right here. But I was just looking. I mean, literally, there's a story every day. So he was using cocaine in the military. He blamed women basically for rape. He was on a kick app. No telling whether or not he was a pedo himself. But 70% of the people that go on there, that is a site apparently where pedophiles like to go. Whether sex trafficking, those type of engagements occur oftentimes on that particular app. And it was obviously him. The first thing that set him off that brought negative media, negative national media attention to him was a Nazi tattoo. Basically, the tattoo, I forget what it's called, but basically what the guards in the Nazi concentration camps, that was their logo, their emblem, or whatever it was, tattooed on his chest. There was another story today that popped up on Reddit, an old post from Reddit, where he liked a German the German hats and military helmets, I should say, in World War II. He specifically mentioned the brown American rifle, the BAR. Well, that was a good rifle. That rifle and the German hat, two German shepherds in the picture. He specifically said how he liked the German hat. I'm paraphrasing, but that's some of the things that popped up. Obviously, this guy's a Nepo baby, pretending to be a blue-collar worker, an oyster farmer who basically works for his mommy, supplies his mommy's restaurant on an island I believe his family owns of some sort where he does the oyster farming. This guy is just completely fake, all because the left wants a guy that is tough. Now, again, the point is, you heard Sonny Hostin. Every name that she has called Trump, listen to me, every name that this woman has called Trump over the last several years, this guy really, Graham Platner, exemplifies, provable, in her face. And she says, wait a minute, Trump has unbridled power. She forgot to mention that this guy is a communist. Guys, the fight for America's survival, I believe, is real. And there's no doubt in my mind that we're going to win it. I'm positive about that. I think we're going to do better than expected in these midterms. I think you're seeing the frustration amongst people. I heard Mike Gallagher even mention a poll this morning where the congressional generic ballot is looking much better for Republicans. Guys, I think the fight is on. We just got to recognize the fight that we're in. We'll be back with more on the other side. I'm Carl Jackson.
17: 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Death of Recess. It comes from Angel Studios. It's not really about recess. It's about control. This documentary exposes how the classroom didn't just evolve. It was intentionally designed, standardized, and centralized. Powerful institutions shaped it, and now they protect it. Billions of dollars flow through education organizations while test scores collapse. Parents were pushed out. Bureaucracies grew stronger, and kids lost freedom. This film examines how controversial gender ideology entered classrooms, all while families are told to stay quiet. Institutions protect themselves, not the children. This system didn't fail by accident. It calcified, and if we don't challenge it, it will not change. That's why independent platforms matter. Angel Studios is willing to distribute stories that mainstream outlets won't touch. Watch it for yourself, then decide. 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
18: 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America is celebrating its 250th birthday, but it's been hard to get the party started. Many Americans remember our bicentennial in 1976. It wasn't long after Watergate and the Vietnam War. It was even a presidential election year, but we put all of that on hold to celebrate our great nation. How long ago that seems. This year, the administration launched a nonpartisan Freedom 250 initiative to give America a spectacular birthday party. But left-wing activists targeted artists scheduled to perform at the national concert, leading some to withdraw and turning what should have been a patriotic event into a political fight. Instead of bringing Americans together, the celebration has become another arena for political conflict. That's unfortunate and revealing. It shows how much work remains to restore unity in our country, pride in our history, and confidence in our future.
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21: 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Mike Gallagher. Mornings from 10 to noon. 660 AM. The Answer. If the leftists haven't had enough yet, there's more. This is the Scott Jennings Show.
8: Okay, so basically I was saying, listen, what sets you apart from the rest of the world, I mean, frankly, it's the fact that our founders believed in Judeo-Christian values, believed in life. Listen, I know this is an experiment. This is an experiment that has been incredibly successful. So there's reason to celebrate America in 250. There's no other place in the world that anyone can go where you'll experience more freedoms. Again, when I started off this program, and again, thank you, Scott Jennings, for allowing me to sit in for you. But when I started off this program, I looked up, you know, the things that make America unique. And it was a bunch of lefties and progressives, basically sites that popped up. And there were some good things, but there were things that they were complaining about, too. But even the things in which they were complaining about, it's because, you know what? It's because we have liberty. It's because we have choices and they don't understand some of these things. But I'm just looking through the Bill of Rights, and it's something that we should familiarize ourselves with. But obviously, people know the First Amendment for the most part. Second Amendment, Third Amendment prohibits the quartering of soldiers in private homes during peacetime without the owner's consent. Some people think that doesn't apply as much today. I think so. I mean, God forbid you have a regime that's just able to take over your property and quarter themselves in there with their soldiers. I mean, consider the IRGC. When you think about the Second Amendment, let me go back to the Second Amendment. Consider all the people that are inside of Iran, the Persian people that want to be free of this regime. Imagine if they had a Second Amendment. Imagine if they had a Second Amendment. Let me circle back, because I'm not sure if I sealed the bow when it comes to Iran. I believe, again, and just to reiterate from the other day, I think the J.D. Vances, and maybe I'm wrong, maybe it's not J.D. Vance, but J.D. Vance, our minded people, needs to get out of the president's ear when it comes to Iran. I think President Trump should take this victory. Frankly, I think he deserves this victory. I think it will go bode well for him in history. I think these ceasefires have only, frankly, elongated what's inevitable when it comes to Iran. but no uranium, no missiles, no proxies. The Strait of Hormuz has to be open, and the people of Iran have to be free. If you don't want Americans to have to go back there, then there's nowhere a better way to do that than to make sure the American people are free. And frankly, I'm all for with President Trump. What a fantastic job he's done with the Secretary of State Marco Rubio in strengthening the Western Hemisphere. And while strengthening the Western Hemisphere, literally crippling China and Russia. Why not cripple Russia and China more to make sure that we remain the world's superpower, the world's sole superpower? I love that idea. And you can do it with Iran. You can do it with Iran. For the naysayers out there, you can do it with Iran. For as long of time as we've spent out there at this point with these ceasefires, it is, in my opinion, the job could have already been done. So let President Trump be President Trump when it comes to foreign policy. And I don't know who it is in his ear, whether it's J.D. Vance, whether it's Erdogan of Turkey, which I would not trust at all. President Trump, please do you when it comes to Iran and finish the job. No nukes, no missiles, no uranium. Get those people free. Open up the Strait of Hormuz. You can finish the job. I believe that you're the only one that can. But what makes America unique? Again, the rights that are recognized by our politicians. Some of our politicians. It's up to us to make sure that these Bill of Rights, these inalienable rights, stay in place, that we keep people in check. Here you have, again, you have this chick in Sunny Hostin mentioning all these things that they project onto Trump. But she says, I'd vote for this guy that will do the very things that Trump hasn't done. Getting back to Graham Plattner, again, latest drama, sexting, cocaine while he's in the while he's in the military, the Kick app, I already said that, sexting, blaming women for rape, the Nazi tattoo, that alone should be enough. His campaign manager or strategist threatened Genevieve McDonald. Genevieve McDonald is the woman that Plattner's wife claims she went to in confidence. Guys, I'm going to get some ladies. I'm going to get some of you mad at me. I don't believe his wife. I mean, she did look like a hostage in those interview videos, as many people have said. I believe this is a woman that is trying to make sure her husband is both successful in his campaign and to make sure that they're successful in their marriage. But I believe that she spilled the beans to this lady, Genevieve McDonald, because she was probably like, I don't think he should run. Maybe if this is out there, he won't run. And it backfired on her. I think that's what's happening there. All right. We'll have to get to Delaney Hall on the other side. Jennifer Horn, She Van Fleet. You guys stay tuned. Carl Jackson in for the Great Scott Jennings.

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8: With SRN News, I'm Jason Walker. At a Senate Foreign Relations Committee hearing Wednesday, Nevada Democrat Senator Jackie Rosen accused Secretary of State Marco Rubio of shirking his responsibilities, but he set her straight quickly.
9: So Mr. Secretary, Congress represents the American people. We have the power to confirm who represents America abroad. We confirmed you to be our Secretary of State. We confirmed you to be in the negotiations that are happening. And it's just unthinkable to me that you are missing high-stakes negotiations or that you're not involved. It's sad.
10: Senator Rosen, time's up. Secretary Rubio.
11: You're 100% inaccurate and 100% wrong. Here's why. Number one, the Vice President of the United States was there, and he wasn't confirmed by us, and he was elected by the American people. Okay, he is the second in line of the presidency of the United States. He was president.
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21: Morning glory and evening grace, America. I'm Hugh Hewitt, back in the Relief Factor studio. Thanks to Alex Marlowe for sitting in for me on Monday and Tuesday. I was out in California for the main event, the election yesterday. I flew back yesterday, but I went for the memorial service for my friend Bud the Contractor, and then went to a conference up north, but then flew back and watched the election with astonished eyes this morning. I went on Fox and Friends and said, I don't know if I can say Steve Hilton will be in the runoff or Spencer Pratt will be in the runoff because these things are always changing for 10 days. Let's get John Campbell on, former congressman, former state senator from California, former member of the assembly from California, former successful businessman in California. He's really a Californian. He's hiding in Arizona. All of his family lives in California. He was born in California, so he's really responsible for what's happened to California. So why don't you tell us what happened last night, John, and what's going to happen with the counting?
0: Okay, well, let's first talk about the counting and what's left so we understand the landscape here. About 40% of the votes remain uncounted, and they have 37 days. I did not make that number up. It's on the California Secretary of State's website. They have 37 days to count. Their ballots can be received as late as, I believe, 10 days from now, and they will still count them. So a whole lot of ballots haven't even been received. So when you say 40% are uncounted, you really don't even know that, because you don't know how many are going to come in that were mailed yesterday or today or whatever. It's ridiculous. I have said for a long time that California elections are not really completely fair. And we also know, let's remember this, that, and we have evidence of that animals have voted, illegal aliens have voted, dead people have voted. People who had moved out of California 10 years earlier had voted. There's evidence of all that happening. So, taking all that aside, let's look at where we are. It's my opinion that both Steve Hilton and Spencer Pratt will make the runoff. And the reason is this. If it was, I've long said that after election night, if a conservative or a Republican is not ahead by 10 or more points, that they're still likely to lose, because all the ballots they'll count from now will be hugely left. I remember some of the congressional races, and this is 10 years ago, that I was involved with, where it was 51-49 on election night, and then 80% of the ballots from then on voted Democrat. So it went 80-20 after that, which is why I remember talking with Kevin McCarthy about this, and we said, that just can't be. Statistically, that cannot happen. So these are ballot harvesting. These are people picking them up. You know, they mail out 20 million ballots in California. You pick them up off the street, fill them in for somebody, and mail them in. And so there's that. And that will happen. But the whole deal, if you're not up by 10 or more, is if it's one-on-one. These aren't one-on-one. These are, so when you think about, let's take the Steve Hilton race for governor of California. He is 8 points at the moment ahead of Tom Steyer, who is third in the race. So under my scenario, I'd say, all right, he's in danger. He's in jeopardy. Tom Steyer could easily pick up 9 or 10 points with the ballots that are counted in the next 10 days. But here's the thing. Not all those ballots will be for Tom Steyer. Some of them will be for Javier Becerra, who's leading. It's not a one. These are not two-way races. These are three-way races, both of them. So if I thought all the lefty ballots were going to go for Tom Steyer that were left to be counted, I'd say Hilton's in trouble. But they won't. A lot of them will be Becerra ballots. And so Tom Steyer has to pick up enough. And I haven't had time to actually do the math and figure out just what percentage of the votes from here on would Tom Steyer have to get him into second place. But I'm sure it's a lot. And the same is the case with the mayor of L.A. race with Spencer Pratt. He is he's first, different than where, but all that matters is how far ahead of third place are you. And he is 8 points ahead of Nitya Raman, the Mondami clone, who is in third place. And again, if it was just the two of them, I'd say he's probably going to lose. But an awful lot of the votes that are going to come are going to go for Karen Bass, in my opinion. And so I think those two will probably make it to the general.
21: All right, now that's a very good argument. I feel much better hearing that, because you're right. You've long said the 10% rule applies. You've got to be ahead by 11, or they'll catch you in the endless recount that goes on. I have a question about Spencer Pratt and about Steve Hilton. You really are an Angelino. You were born there. You were raised there. You went to UCLA. To USC.
0: Yeah, you are. First 23 years of my life, the cafe, Mrs. Campbell and I were married there. So, yes.
21: Yeah. Okay. So, if the phone rings and it's Spencer Pratt, because you're an Angeleno as well as a Californian. And you were in the Assembly, in the Senate, in the and Spencer Pratt says, I may win this. I need to assemble a team. Would you be my chief of staff or deputy chief of staff? Can I tell the people of Los Angeles that John Campbell will come and actually help me? Because you know how to do this. You actually know L.A.
0: Yeah, but I don't... Yeah, I don't want to live in L.A. even anymore. Even
21: what if he begged you?
0: 1978.
21: What if he begged you?
0: 1978.
21: What if,
0: as an unofficial, unpaid campaign consultant, I'd be happy to, unofficial, unpaid consultant, I'd be happy to help because I certainly would like to see L.A. I remember when the Randy Newman song "I Love L.A." came out. I sang that thing with gusto, and I believed it. I was truly I loved L.A. and I did. I mean, how could you not? We'd go to dinner, and there'd be Frank Sinatra sitting over at the table over there, and Dean Martin over there. I mean, it was a great place to live and grow up. Not so much anymore, but but let's talk about Spencer Pratt for a minute. I think his campaign, with these AI-generated videos has been brilliant. And I have to tell you, the campaign people I know around the country are watching this carefully. Here's a guy who was almost a laughingstock when he entered the... He's a reality TV star running up against the establishment in a city that's, I think, what? And he's a Republican in a city that's 18% Republican, I believe.
21: Right.
0: What a joke. What's that?
21: I said right. It was a joke. Perceived as a joke.
0: Oh, absolutely. Absolutely a joke. But those videos and all that were brilliant. Absolutely brilliant. And they got millions of views. Now, yes, of those millions of views, the vast majority of those people do not live in the city of Los Angeles and couldn't vote for him. But it didn't matter. He made a race in L.A. a national race, like most races for New York City are.
21: Yep.
0: But suddenly Los Angeles was a national race. And it was brilliant. And campaign people around the world are saying, maybe those mailers we stuff in everybody's boxes cost a fortune to mail out. Maybe we need to do some more AI videos.
21: Okay, like quick question. Who's got a better chance of winning, Hilton or Pratt?
0: I think Pratt. And I know some other people I've spoken with this morning who disagree with me. But I think Pratt does just because, and I know Karen Bass. I served with her in the legislature and in Congress. I knew her quite well, and we're from the same

0: he'll be absolutely overwhelmed with money and union effects and all that.
1: Yeah, he's going to have to live on shows like this. But here's my question for you. If either of them can win, can either of them actually change things? California's constitution gives the governor very strong emergency powers, so I think Hilton could change things. I'm not sure anyone can save L.A. right now. What do you think?
0: Well, the city council is bad, and I was actually listening to a podcast earlier from our friend John Fleischman, who you know, about the city council races. And I guess a couple of, even though Nitya Raman lost, or it looks like, we think, that she's going to lose for mayor, several other democratic socialists, so-called, you and I know they're really kind of communists, but Mogami clones, were elected to the city council. So the city council is hugely, hugely left. Exactly the power he has as mayor to turn things around, I think he can have an impact. Does he save Los Angeles on his own? Probably not. But he certainly could have an impact. And the same thing with Steve Hilton. If they stop L.A. and or California from getting worse, that would be a tremendous improvement. Because right now...
1: All right,
0: now,
1: Steve Hilton and Spencer Pratt, call me. I'll give you John Campbell's phone number. He's agreed to work for you. You heard it right here. He's agreed to return to California and be your chief of staff. He can get the band back together, Tom Campbell. They can call in Pete Wilson. They actually know what's going on. John Campbell's coming home if either of you win and you call him. Thank you, John. I'll be right back, America. Stay tuned.
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4: Welcome back, America. I'm Hugh Hewitt. Noah C. Rothman, senior writer for National Review, joins me. Noah is the author of the brand new bestseller, Blood and Progress. And we're going to be talking about issues dealt with in Blood and Progress and maybe even dispositively in Blood and Progress. Noah, in the last 3 months, Katie Porter was destroyed by temperament issues, and Eric Swalwell had to withdraw from the California governor's race because of character issues. Why did they both have to go, but Graham Plattner is still in?
5: Because Graham Plattner is politically viable, and those other two were expendable. And it took a fair amount of time in which Swalwell's personal issues and Kate and Ms. Porter's temperamental issues were pretty visible to the public, visible to us at least, those who follow politics closely. But they skated along, too, as long as they had political utility. Swalwell's political utility was used up when he was emerging as somebody who was going to allow for the prospect, when the vote was sort of divided in California, of two Republicans ascending to the runoff in November. And he just became an obstacle. Likewise, Katie Porter just lost her race for Congress and therefore became an expendable political figure. By contrast, the key to Democratic Senate hopes rests in a variety of states, but Maine primarily among them. They can't afford to cast Plattner off. He's just too useful.
4: Let me play for you Chuck Schumer yesterday. I don't think you're a Jets fan or a Patriots fan, so you might not be familiar with the Bill Belichick on to Cincinnati famous refrain, but this is Chuck Schumer's on to Cincinnati moment from yesterday, cut number two.
6: I met with Graham Plattner today. We're going to beat Susan Collins and take back the Senate.
7: So you're saying that Dan Mills, your preferred candidate, and then rattling that she should get back in. You're standing behind Graham Plattner?
6: We're going to beat Susan Collins and take back the Senate. Yes.
7: Democrats taking behind Graham Plattner, does that hurt their credibility in attacking Ken Paxton?
6: We're going to beat Susan Collins and take back the Senate. Any other subject you got? Any other subject? Yes. Yes. You're right there.
8: Do you believe that Janet Mills should unsuspend her campaign?
6: We're going to beat Susan Collins and take back the Senate. Last one.
9: You have not said if you're still endorsing Graham Plattner. Are you still supporting Graham Plattner?
6: As I said, I endorsed Graham Plattner. We're going to beat Susan Collins and take back the Senate.
9: Thank you.
4: So, Noah, what did you make? That's message discipline, isn't it?
5: I'm stunned. That was an amazing clip. You could practically see the gun pointed at his back.
4: Yeah.
5: It was a hostage tape. Yeah, what an astounding cowardice. Yeah. Obviously, he's under duress, and he doesn't want to get crosswise with the activist class, which has invested all its hopes and dreams in their fellow radical. So, yeah, he's not going to offend them. Of course he wants Janet Mills to unsuspend her campaign. Of course he would prefer to her to be the nominee against Susan Collins. I still believe, polls notwithstanding, that she would stand a better shot in a general election.
4: Well, that brings me to the key question. And back to Blood and Progress. Is Graham Plattner foreshadowed by Blood and Progress? Is he actually the Blood and Progress candidate?
5: He may be. And to the degree that he's entertained political violence as an instrument of political utility, domestic political utility, he's defended it. He defended it in an interview with the New York Times where he said, "We didn't defeat the Nazis with smiles." As long as he erects an elaborate analogy in which the Republican Party manifests in his mind as the reincarnation of the National Socialist Democratic Party of Germany, he's justifying violence against people who he disagrees with. And maybe he doesn't mean it. But that doesn't mean there are a lot of individuals in the audience for this sort of thing who do. And that's all that this book, there's a very big portion of Blood and Progress that is devoted to the degree to which well-meaning Democrats nevertheless erect a permission structure around violence because they see a romantic expression of zeal in it that they could harness and wield and direct at their adversaries. It's always a misconception. It always comes for you eventually, but they fall for it every single time.
4: Now, I think it's a little bit more matter of fact why Graham Plattner is in here. Someone thought they could make money off of him because he's the rebel with a cause. But he does fit like a piece in your puzzle. My question, now that that's been exposed, and more is coming. I'm convinced more is coming. Do you think Maine voters are actually, Maine voters vote for Susan Collins and Angus King? They're center right and center left. They're both on the Senate Intel Committee, which means they're both highly trusted. She's chairwoman of appropriation. Do you think Maine is going to throw her overboard for Graham Plattner?
5: Listen, I don't know. The environment is not going to be great for Republicans in November. So I'm not ruling out the prospect that a wave election could carry a lot of seats with it that otherwise wouldn't be in play. But it is a lopsided contest for those voters in Maine who lean into professionalism and seniority and the command of committee assignments. That's the sort of thing that a responsible, educated voter would look into. And Maine voters are unusually independent, and independent minded voters have a tendency to evaluate both parties more objectively than dyed-in-the-wool partisans. But when it comes to the themes in Blood and Progress, what I'm watching when it comes to Senate figures in the Senate is Andy Kim's effort to create the chaos that he's simultaneously denouncing in my home state, Newark, New Jersey, around the Delaney detention facility. Which he's spent the Democratic Party of New Jersey has spent the better part of a week agitating in favor of the keffiyeh-clad demonstrators who routinely assault police officers, are subject to crowd dispersal ordinance because they are impeding police's work. And according to Tom Homan and the graphic images he showed us over the week, biting and beating police officers bloody. That's just happening under our noses. Very few are paying attention to it, despite Andy Kim's efforts to direct your attention to it. He wants to campaign on it. But it's just become background radiation to us. This level of violence in the streets, we're just inured to it.
4: What do you make, or maybe we're not, Noah. You know, I did an event two nights ago with two Democrats, and I was one of two Republicans, and the border never came up. And it's a left-wing audience up in Northern California. So the border never came up. But the border's still an issue, isn't it? Can't Republicans still make it an issue and contrast the border under Donald Trump and the border under Joe Biden?
5: I suppose they can. The problem in politics is you never get credit for a problem you solved. So it's just not a very salient issue right now, only because it's no longer the crisis, the migration crisis over which Joe Biden presided. So mission accomplished, but at the same time, you deprive yourself of an issue set that has profound salience among voters. So, yeah, they can say mission accomplished, congratulate us, and many voters will, but it's not going to enliven those who are focused on today's problems, which happen to be more acute.
4: But the detention center, which you just referred to, is full in part because of the Biden administration's policies. Do you think that the latter keeps the former memory alive?
5: It's possible. It's very possible. but it also requires you to have a long memory. And maybe most voters do. Maybe I'm not giving them a lot of credit for it. But what the activist class is alleging is there is, and if you listen to them, some of whom have been quoted in print, basically alleging that this is a concentration camp, quote unquote. The abuses that they allege are going on behind closed doors should be verifiable, and yet they're not. And when Andy Kim talks about it, he actually says, well, their cases aren't moving fast enough for their liking, which is not Dachau.
4: No. And in fact, it's an insult to the American law enforcement profession who are doing the world's finest job of humane care of prisoners. Noah C. Rothman, thank you for joining us. Follow him on X at Noah C. Rothman. Read him in National Review and get Blood and Progress. I'll be right back.
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4: 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I'm Hugh Hewitt. President Trump on with Pod Force One with Miranda Devine of the New York Post today. 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
4: Welcome back, America. I'm Hugh Hewitt. President Trump on with Pod Force One with Miranda Devine of the New York Post today. Cut number three.
16: That Bibi Netanyahu trick.
4: President Trump on with Pod Force One with Miranda Devine of the New York Post today. 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
16: That Bibi Netanyahu tricked you into going into Iran.
17: Well, they're just, you know, the enemy. They're just, you know, the Democrats, right. The U.N. These are Democrats. These are people that don't know what they're doing. They want men playing in women's sports, and they want open borders so the world can pour into our country, and they want transgender for everybody, surgery, and they want transgender mutilization of our children. No, these are just words. You know, that's all they do. That's all they're good for is words. Like, I heard that the other day for the first time. I said, he tricked me. I mean, I'm the one that started it because, again, I don't want to bore anybody, but I started because we can't let them have a nuclear weapon. Now, that pertains to Israel because they probably would have been the first one to get hit. Mm. There would be no Israel. Tell you what, if there wasn't me, there would be no Israel right now. And it started off as when I terminated the horrible Barack Hussein Obama, the Iran nuclear deal that he penned.
4: Let's pause for a moment. There's been controversy about what President Trump discussed with Prime Minister Netanyahu 2 days ago. Bravo, Miranda Devine. She goes right there and asks, what was that all about? Cut number eight.
16: Axios reported that you had a phone call with Bibi Netanyahu, the Prime Minister of Israel, in which you were angry with him. You said, are you effing crazy? What are you effing doing? I helped you stay out of jail. Is that true? Did you speak to him in those terms?
17: I did. I wouldn't say angry. I was a little bit perturbed at his constantly fighting with Lebanon, you know. At some point, I said, Bibi, we got to stop this. We got to stop it. But I have a very good relationship. We've done well together. He always says, we could never have done it, but everybody knows that we could have never done it without the United States. But I've worked very well together. I like Bibi a lot, and I've worked very well with him. We had a, you know, I'm a wartime president. He's a wartime prime minister. Very important part of the world. And I think we've done, you know, very well.
4: And then what's going to happen with the war? Cut number 10.
17: Now I have to make a determination. Do we sign a deal or we do it the other way? And the other way is not nice.
16: What will the other way achieve, though?
17: Certainty. It would be over. There wouldn't be any talking. There wouldn't be any delays. There wouldn't be. But, you know, I'd rather do it the nice way from a humanitarian standpoint.
16: Can you do it just...
4: You know what, Mr. President? They're shooting at Americans. They were shooting at us last night. They've been shooting at us since 1983. Don't do it the nice way. Finish it. And take your Relief Factor, America. I'm back in the Relief Factor studio. Thanks, Alex Marlowe, for sitting in for me yesterday and Monday. I love being back in my studio. I love having my Relief Factor. I took it with me, but I was on 5 airplanes in 4 days. And that means the dreaded overhead bin. We also had an emergency landing, which was kind of interesting. 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I also want to thank Alex for plugging, while I was away, our friends at Prison Fellowships Angel Tree Camp. 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
26: contest are open to legal residents of the continental United States 18 years of age or older unless otherwise specified. Except employees, their parent, affiliate, subsidiary, or successor companies, advertising and promotion agencies, contest prize suppliers, participating advertisers, sponsors, and immediate family members of anyone so employed. Contest entries must include entrant's name, address, and daytime and evening telephone numbers. When individual contests require, birth date will also have to be included. One winner per household. Listeners can only win one contest, including but not limited to phone in, email, internet, or postal entry once every 60 days. In the event of contest requiring telephone or fax entries, sponsors are not responsible for the inability of caller to complete the call within specified time, whether due to telephone equipment malfunctions, disconnections, busy lines, or other circumstances. Only calls to the designated telephone number will be eligible to win. In the event of contest requiring mail entries, postal, or electronic, sponsors are not responsible for the timeliness of delivery or electronic malfunctions that may affect the delivery or content of the entry. Neither are they responsible for misdirected, illegible, postage due, or lost mail. Decision of the judges is final. All participants agree to be bound by these rules. Void where prohibited by law. All federal, state, and local laws and regulations apply. Prizes are specified within individual contest rules. Prizes are non-transferable and non-exchangeable. No substitution or cash equivalent will be made. Reserves the right to substitute a prize of equal or greater value if the awarded prize is unavailable for any reason. Winners agree to come by the station to provide proof of age and identity, photo identification a must, and to execute an affidavit of eligibility, indemnification, and release within 30 days of winning. Prizes can be mailed so long as winner completes a mail release form and also provides a copy of photo identification. Failure to comply. comply will result in forfeiture of prize. Unclaimed prizes will not be awarded. All federal, state, and local laws and regulations apply. All federal, state, and local taxes are the sole responsibility of the winner. Participation constitutes permission without any further obligation to the contest winner to use winner's name, voice, address, and likeness for promotional purposes. Additional rules or eligibility requirements may be announced on air, provided on the website, or may be attained by sending a self-addressed stamped envelope with the identity of the contest inquiry to 6400 North Beltline Road, Suite 110, Irving, Texas, 75063.
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4: Welcome back, America. I'm Hugh Hewitt, joined by Sarah C. Bedford, Senior Investigation Reporter at DCExaminer.com, The Washington Examiner. Sarah, did you have a chance to see any of Secretary Rubio today owning every Dem on the House Foreign Affairs Committee?
0: I've seen the clips of it, and, you know, he used to be up there on the dais, so he knows how it goes and clearly has a command of what goes down in these hearings.
4: Yeah, he's pretty unflappable. I want to give the audience just a taste. This is Ted Lieu, one of our least favorite congressmen, trying to get Marco Rubio on Donald Trump's alleged infirmity, cut number 11.
2: There's a reason he keeps going to the hospital and they keep giving him cognitive tests. We have not seen the president in 8 days. The American people deserve the truth. I yield back.
6: I don't even know how to respond to that, other than to tell you that it's absurd and ridiculous. And I can't believe we're in a Foreign Affairs Committee meeting in front of the House at an important time in American foreign policy.
2: Just keep lying, Secretary Rubio. Just keep lying.
6: Supposedly someone who thinks he's a medical expert when he's not. The truth of the matter is we had a cognitively impaired president in office a few years ago. That's a cognitively impaired president. But I don't like to talk about that because it weakens America. This president we have, this is a guy that literally doesn't sleep. He works day and night, long hours, every single day. I don't know if you haven't seen him in 8 days. I saw him yesterday. I didn't see him the day yesterday because I was in Congress the day before. I talked to him at all hours of the day and night. He works inhumane hours. Okay, I've been on foreign trips with the president that he doesn't sleep in the whole flight. And everyone else is sleeping on the plane. And he's, you know, wandering the hallways looking for someone to wake up and talk to that people are. So I don't know what you're referring to, but he has an incredible amount of energy. I'm just telling you.
4: Sarah Bedford. How's that look, do you think, to the American people? Ted Lieu just got owned.
0: He does. I don't think that most Americans really have those concerns about Trump's age. And the people who are raising them don't have any credibility on this specific issue because they were the ones defending Joe Biden when it was very obvious in the few public appearances that Biden did make that he was cognitively impaired. And what's interesting is that what you heard from Rubio just now, very skillfully delivered, was the same kind of argument that Biden's people would make in his defense. Like, oh, he's so energetic behind the scenes, we can barely keep up. But the difference is that the evidence of that is everywhere. Trump's constantly picking up the phone for reporters, engaging with reporters, business leaders all the time, even going. Oh. I mean, there's a story in the Wall Street Journal today about how he's personally handling stuff that the FCC and the FTC staff would normally do because he has such an interest across so many different arenas. So the difference, it's the same defense, but the difference is that people actually believe it because there's a lot of evidence to support it.
4: And people don't believe it, but I have to tell people all, if the president calls and wants to be on the radio show, we put him on. That happened to you, in fact. That happened to you. We had to say, hey, Sarah, we're moving you up because Donald Trump decided he wanted to be on the radio today in the Salem News Channel. So we do that. Now let me turn to California. I was in California Thursday night through yesterday morning. They appear to have sent Republican Steve Hilton and Spencer Pratt to the finals in November. How are you hearing reactions to that? Because it's going to mean that at a minimum, it means the Democrats are going to have to spend a whole lot more money come November in California.
0: That's right. And it's baffling because California is such a deeply blue state. They have such a deep bench of Democrats that it's kind of shocking that they ended up in these two marquee races with two extremely weak standard bearers in Becerra and Bass. Becerra especially, that was a race that was really crowded with a bunch of different Democrats, but some big names like former Vice President Kamala Harris decided not to run. Eric Swalwell was taken out by his own scandals. And what you were left with was two really unappealing Democrats in Tom Steyer and Xavier Becerra. You have a state that's been poorly managed for years, that's bleeding wealth bleeding families, home to a growing number of illegal immigrants that are draining social services. And that in the midst of that crisis, an inflection point, that Democrats couldn't nominate anyone with charisma or any type of credibility to fix those problems, it's really kind of astounding.
4: Now, I don't know what the final numbers will be. As John Campbell began the show with, California has another 35 to 40 days to count ballots. So I think Steve Hilton will be in the race. I think Spencer Pratt will be in the race. Do you think one of them might win? Because it is, but it's just there. It's still as bad and it's getting worse. Do you think one of them or both might win?
0: I think a lot would have to happen between now and November. Right now, I mean, the landscape is just tilted against Republicans in such a way that the pockets of Republican voters in California, and you would need every single one of them to turn out for Hilton and Pratt, they might just be demoralized by the time November rolls around. But the thing especially that Pratt has going for him is that he really isn't that partisan. He's not that Republican coded. He doesn't really talk about culture war issues. He doesn't talk about Republican policies that are, you know, fundamental to conservatism, like cutting taxes. He really just talks about fixing city services. And if he can sort of defy gravity on whatever else is happening with the Republican Party and get some sort of on the ground vote turnout operation, he was not that far behind Karen Bass. Last I checked, the numbers rolling in, 4 or 5 points. That's not that big a gap to make up when this becomes a two-man race.
4: Moreover, we will have gone through another fire season by then. And the homeless, it is the zombie apocalypse, something I used on Fox this morning. I always describe downtown L.A. as the zombie apocalypse. People who don't go there don't know what it means to have 75,000 homeless people in the city and county of L.A. It's everywhere and it's a nightmare. Do you think it might help Republicans survive the blue wave that's coming, that they've got viable candidates holding the line in the five districts Republicans are supposed to win and maybe a couple of marginal ones?
0: Well, Republicans are certainly beating Democrats this cycle in candidate recruitment. Democrats are facing a sort of disaster, especially in Maine with Graham Plattner. And so Republicans, they don't really have many wild cards who made it through the nomination, the primary process, which is good for them because it's going to be a tough year. They have strong candidates defending or taking on incumbents, running in these open seats. So, you know, they're positioned well in a year that's otherwise kind of tilted against them.
4: No, you're right. And remember the red wave that didn't really turn into a wave in 2022? That was the red thunderstorm in various parts of the country, like Florida. That might happen to the blue. We'll see. I'm still expecting a blue wave, but maybe it won't be a tsunami. Sarah C. Bedford, thank you as always for joining us from the Washington Examiner. I'll be right back, America. Stay tuned.
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11: Welcome back, America. I'm Hugh Hewitt. Sarah Jacobs is a member of Congress from Northern, it's not Northern San Diego County. It's El Cajon. It's kind of Western San Diego County. But it used to be very solidly Republican land. And she's a left winger. I mean, she went to work for the U.S. She went to Columbia undergrad, Columbia M Masters. Went to work for the U.N., worked on Hillary's campaign, and then ran and won for Congress. Well, she's 37 and doesn't know much, and she tangled with Marco Rubio today. Cut number 14.
12: Last question for you. Mr. Secretary, who won the 2020 presidential election?
13: I'm not here to answer a question. We're talking about 2020. This is a foreign affairs committee.
12: Okay, great. You can't answer the question, even though we all know that President Biden won.
13: I don't answer the question because as Secretary of State, I do not participate in domestic
12: political
13: issues.
12: This is not about domestic political issues. This is about our democracy.
13: You're asking me to opine, just like I don't do campaign rallies.
12: It seems like
13: I don't do, because as Secretary of State, we're not supposed to. That's been the long tradition of the department, and you should know that if you've been on this committee for any period of time.
12: Mr. Secretary, it seems like you have an issue admitting facts. You can't say that the president lost the 2020 election, just like you won't admit President Trump is losing this reckless war of choice, and just like you couldn't admit that the shoes the president bought you were too big. You clearly don't know what winning means, and not because the facts are unclear to you, it's because telling your the truth would cost you your job, and the American people are entitled to a Secretary of State who tells them the truth even when the president doesn't want to hear it, and my constituents, our service members, deserve better. Mr. Chairman, I yield back.
13: I don't know what shoes she's talking about. What is she talking about?
14: Representative Burchett, you're recognized.
15: Thank you, Mr. Chairman. If you'd like to answer any of that.
13: Yeah, I don't know about the shoes. I mean, he gave me some floor shine shoes. They're actually pretty good. They fit fine. I don't know what she's talking about. And maybe that's what she's referring to.
12: Your shoes look very nice today, Mr. Secretary.
13: Well, how can you see them? They're way down here. We're talking about shoes. Are you guys kidding me? I mean, is this the Foreign Affairs Committee or is this like a circus? What is this?
15: I think it's a circus. But I appreciate you.
11: All right. Don't mess with Marco Rubio. Marco Rubio, when he was the Speaker of the House, came to the Florida House, came to our studio in California. Dwayne was there. Adam was there. Sat down. Was it 2 or 3 hours, Dwayne? I don't know. No notes. He was running against Charlie Crist. It was overwhelmingly favored. But he sat down, no notes.
16: You talking about Florida? You talking about Florida?
11: Yeah, when he was running for Senate. And he came to the studio, and he spent 2 or 3 hours without notes, knowing everything, answering every question. At which point I said he's going to be senator, and he was. Was it 2 or 3 hours, Dwayne?
16: 2 hours.
11: 2 hours. And a remarkable intellect. Now, I don't know who Sarah Jacobs is, but she does not have a remarkable intellect. Because if you're going to score points in a hearing, you've got to ask questions that lead people into traps, not make stupid statements about politics to the Secretary of State, who, by 200 years of tradition, does not do politics. And she's on the Foreign Affairs Committee. San Diego, you might want to rethink your nominees. I'll be right back, America. Hour number two is ahead. We got lots more. Marco Rubio on the Hill and Donald Trump talking to Miranda Devine. Don't go anywhere.
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21: With SRN News, I'm Jason Walker. President Trump admits criticizing Israeli Prime Minister Benjamin Netanyahu as, quote, crazy in a phone call that also involves some rough language. The president admits that he was a bit perturbed that Israel's fighting with Hezbollah in Lebanon was holding back the peace talks with Iran. President Trump will nominate Todd Blanche to serve as the official attorney general. He's been in that situation for the last month or two as the acting attorney general. The Senate moving forward with legislation to fund immigration enforcement agencies. The Senate voted 53-46 to begin debate on the $70 billion fund to fund ICE and the Border Patrol. Police say a man held 10 people hostage in a California office before the FBI shot and killed him. This is SRN News.
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24: 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Picture warm Gulf breezes, turquoise waters, white sand beaches. 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This November, sail from Fort Lauderdale to the Bahamas, Jamaica, the Cayman Islands, and Mexico on a seven-day journey built for those who love this country. 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Text the word cruise to 94878. 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
27: 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Welcome to the program. 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
16: 888-971-SAGE. 888-971-7243. I am Larry Elder. We are Salem News Channel. Our friend Mark from L.A. has called and says the biggest hater in this country is Donald Trump. Well, Mark, please stick around. We'll chat after the break. University student in the U.K. walking home from a night at a pub. He wasn't intoxicated. He was recording himself on his phone, came across a Sikh man holding a sword. He was stabbed. Within a few minutes, he was dead. In the intervening time, the police showed up, and the killer told him that the victim, whose name is Henry Nowak, said racist things. Now keep in mind, Nowak was bleeding out. The police handcuffed Nowak, not the assailant, and did not give him any aid until he collapsed. All it took was the accusation of racism. We know it was false because the whole exchange was captured on Nowak's phone. The assailant, whose name is Vikram Digwa, was caught on film saying, "I'm a bad man," before the fatal attack. He's now on trial accused of murder. By the way, along with his mother, who's accused of assisting him. Prosecutors say she went to the scene before running home with the knife to stash it among an arsenal of weapons he apparently had there. They both, of course, are denying the charges. The victim was speaking on Snapchat when he came across the assailant. After he was stabbed, the victim tried to escape by climbing a fence, but the assailant aggressively pursued him, leaving a trail of blood, according to the prosecutor. Again, the police were called to the scene, but arrested the victim and handcuffed him after the assailant lied and said he had been racially taunted, racially abused. By the way, do you know the Sikhs are given an exemption from laws against carrying bladed weapons in the UK? But this particular knife did not fit the bill. Did not fit the requirements for a ceremonial knife. It was an extremely large knife in a sheath openly displayed over his clothing. So the victim bleeds out because the cops arrive. The assailant claims that the victim use racial slurs. As the man is bleeding, the victim, cops handcuff the victim and let him bleed out. You cannot make this up. This is Manhattan Institute writer number 33.
3: Now, you know what's interesting about the UK example is that in the UK, police, including the rank and file, seem to have bought into this in a way that just you don't see here in the United States. And it's almost as if, you know, claims of racism or claims of offense have taken on this kind of talismanic value that sort of shields one from even the slightest bit of routine scrutiny that a police officer should have as sort of second nature. And I fear that what's happening in your country is that institutions have become so consumed with the idea of political correctness that it's actually become a matter of life and death.
16: Brandon Gill, the congressman from Texas, dared to ask an Ohio state senator whether Somali immigration has been good for the state of Ohio. Number 43.
4: Has Somali immigration been good for Ohio?
5: You know, that's really outside of my purview of
4: You're a state senator. Would you like to see more immigration
5: from
4: Somalia?
5: As far as I'm processing your question, and I have to say that I was almost brought to tears just now.
4: 72%
5: because
4: the of Somali
5: rate,
4: immigrants are on
5: welfare. The rate and the level of hateful rhetoric based on false information
4: at an astounding rate,
5: is
4: shocking.
5: And
4: I think most Ohioans
5: is shocking
4: have a problem
5: to me.
4: With that.
5: The lack of even humanity to group
4: I think
5: a group of
4: to
5: people
4: allow your
5: together.
4: Own state to be defrauded
5: I am
4: at
5: shocked.
4: Astounding rates.
5: I am shocked
4: billions
5: and
4: of dollars
5: by
4: taken out of the pockets of
5: right
4: working
5: now.
4: Class people
5: I
4: going
5: am
4: to
5: shocked.
4: Criminal fraudsters.
5: Because
4: I certainly have
5: every,
4: a major problem
5: in every
4: with that.
5: Community.
16: 72% of the Somali immigrants in Ohio are on welfare. This is Nick Shirley on California homelessness, number 45.
6: This right here is another example of fraud, waste, and abuse here inside the homeless industrial complex here inside of California. This hotel used to be a Ramada, and in 2020, the state of California bought it for $8 million. It is now 2026, and this hotel is not even nearly close to being finished. And to finish it, it's gonna cost $20 million, and it's gonna be used to house 32 homeless individuals here inside the state of California. So per person, that is gonna cost upwards of $625,000 per person, and there is nothing to show for this hotel right now. That just goes to show how bad the system is, where in its own state, in its own city, it takes up to 6 years after they purchase it to even make any sort of progress. I mean, this is all the progress you're seeing here inside the state of California. It's a little crazy. And so you would think after 6 years, the state of California would have more to show for $8 million and now $20 million to be invested into this building. 6 years later, this place has had hardly any work done to it, and it's still years out from being completed. That is just another example of fraud, waste, and abuse here inside the state of California.
16: Dr. Oz says something like 35% of those on the Obamacare exchanges are not entitled to be on them. Number 21.
7: Let's talk about Obamacare. Let's take a step back. 2015, 16, 17, 18, 2020, there were 9 million people on Obamacare. 9 million. Today, it's more than 20 million. Like, what happened? What happened was we completely took the guardrails off. And I know this because I'm working in the agency that actually was told to take the guardrails off. And because there wasn't an earnest desire to keep track of whether you're appropriately on it or not, but more importantly, just get the number to where we all feel good about ourselves, we had massive increases of people joining the program. We believe that 35%, roughly, of the people that are using the Affordable Care Act, Obamacare exchanges, because they've never used the program once. They've never filed a claim. May not be legit. And that actual number may translate to, I don't know, 5-6 million people. We could be paying premium.

0: these programs to work together. But if you've got millions of people, literally, who are getting insurance that they don't want, they don't even know they have it, and we're all paying for it, that's tens of billions of dollars we're throwing away. That increases premiums for everybody. It drives affordability down. We're not going to tolerate it anymore.
1: Nick Shirley says Dems are making it hard to expose fraud. Number 17.
2: The California legislature is going after you. Aren't they supposed to be going after the fraud? I mean, their job is oversight over the spending of public money. And why do you have to uncover it? And why? And by the way, where's ABC News, NBC News, all the mainstream media uncovering it?
3: Should be really mad about this.
2: Yeah,
3: but they're not. And the fact is, like, why are they trying to just make it harder to expose fraud? Well, a lot of people need these communities for votes, or they need them to continue to pushing their agenda, specifically the immigrants. Like, why not just all support services? Why specifically immigration support services? It's because they need these groups, and they need the money to eventually funnel back into whatever agenda they want to continue to push. That's why they're creating this bill.
1: We come back. Mark in L.A. says Donald Trump is the biggest hater in the country. Mark, do not leave town. I'm Larry Ogan. I want every father and grandfather listening to hear this. 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
4: 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Mark is in Los Angeles. Mark, always nice to hear from you.
11: Yeah, Larry. You're talking about hateful and James Carville. Why don't you talk about Donald Trump? He's the most hateful person. If you don't agree with him, not only does he not agree with you, but you're the sleaze of society. You're scum. He insults you. He says the worst things about you. And just say, okay, we disagree. That's hate, Larry. When you look it up,
4: can you, that's hate. Okay, can you give me the most egregious, the most offensive example, please?
11: Well, when he talked to what's his name? Massey. That Massey is a lowlife. He probably doesn't get along with his wife. He's stupid. Thank God Kentucky will never have to have him again. I mean, and there's other things that he said about Massey. He said horrible things about Sean Cornyn, who almost agrees with him 99% of the time. He called Haitians the most scummiest country in the world. What president in the history talks like that? None. No Democrat, no Republican. I'll give you another example, Larry. Why, when he talks about Barack Obama, if he's not being a nasty, horrible, hateful person, does he have to say Barack Hassan Obama? Why can't he just say Barack Obama? We know the answer, because he wants to build up hatred, especially we're in the war with Iran. That is a hateful person, Larry.
4: Let me give you another perspective, another point of view. There's no question that Donald Trump has sharp elbows. There's no question that Donald Trump says things that offend people. But I find it refreshing that Donald Trump does not say things privately that he doesn't say publicly. For example, Bill Clinton, I know you don't like me to use other examples, but the Arkansas patrolman who provided security for him, Larry Patterson, wrote a book and said that Bill Clinton routinely refers to black people as the N-word. There was a local guy named...
11: Let me finish.
4: You went on. I didn't interrupt you, Mark. He wrote a book and talked about how he routinely refers to blacks as the N-word. Bill Clinton's longtime mistress named Dolly Kyle Browning said that both he and Hillary routinely refer to Jews with the K-word. Even Kamala Harris referred to Joe Biden as a racist for saying things like racial jungle and how he was able to forge friendships with Democrat segregationists. Joe Biden is the one that referred to Barack Obama as the first clean African-American. LBJ once said, after the Civil Rights Act of 64 gets passed, I'm going to have these N-words voting for us for generations. I can go on. There's a book called The Dark Side of Camelot written by a guy named Seymour Hersh. He was a longtime investigative reporter with the New York Times. He said John Kennedy was angry at one cabinet member or member of his administration and said, I'm going to send him to one of the, quote, boogie republics, close quote, referring to one of the countries in Africa. I only mention that because Donald Trump has been slammed for referring to S-hole countries in Africa. All I'm saying is Donald Trump says them publicly. A lot of these guys say it privately.
11: Well, first of all,
4: yes, sir.
11: First of all, you always have to use what's happened in the past.
4: We're only because I want to point out your hypocrisy and your double standards and your selective outrage. Okay. When everybody goes, well, okay, you're engaging in whataboutism, that means you can't defend your position. You're acting as if you're offended by all these kinds of things. Hold on. One more point, Mark, and I'll let you go. I'll let you respond. You got Joe Biden lying for decades about his civil rights record, claiming that he got arrested trying to visit Nelson Mandela. He did not. Claiming that he desegregated movie theaters and restaurants in Wilmington. He did not. The New York Times said he did not. Claimed he went to a black church to strategize on how to desegregate movie theaters and restaurants. He did not. He's lied for decades about this stuff. It seems to me that should bother you.
11: Well, don't get me started on Joe Biden, because there's not much I'd like about him to start with.
4: Did you vote for him?
11: No, I voted in. I forgot who.
4: Did you write in my name?
11: No, but I didn't vote for the two main presidents. I didn't like either one because this is a whole nother
4: isn't it more important to talk about what President Trump does as opposed to what he says? What he does on the borders, what he does on the economy, what he does on foreign policy, what he does to get our allies to pony up the money for Ukraine, what he does to get our allies to pony up more money for their own self-defense, what he's done to get the hostages out of Gaza, what he did to get Maduro out of Venezuela, what he's done to set back the nuclear program on Iran. Isn't that far more important than some of the things that he says? I consider the things that you're talking about to be, pardon the expression, white noise.
11: First of all, Maduro was for the oil, Larry, not for human rights. Iran were in the situation because him and Hedseth
4: Venezuelans think they're better off without Maduro.
11: He was a dictator. But we got their oil, didn't we, Larry?
4: One more time. We're not keeping it. We're not keeping it.
11: Whoa. Okay, Larry, I think you better check on that. Because according to what Trump said,
4: now we've gone from Donald Trump as a hater to Donald Trump has stolen the Venezuelans' oil. Haven't we gotten off topic here, Mark?
11: Because you brought it up. You brought up Maduro, Larry.
4: I said it's far more important to be concerned about what Trump does rather than what Trump says. You're more concerned about what he says as opposed to what he does.
11: He's a hater. He drives the thing. And when it comes to elections in November, you're going to see why the Republicans don't do as good as you think.
4: Okay. Well, that won't make him a hater. Well, Mark, thank you for calling those always. I really do enjoy it.
11: Okay.
4: Take care.
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3: Larry's father, Staff Sergeant Randolph Elder, says hard work wins. 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
22: Look, you fat Trump, if you listen to this, you listen good, because what I'm getting ready to say is what a lot of people in this country speak for, who I speak for. And I speak for a lot of people. You hear me, you fat? This is what we believe. You're right. I got Trump derangement syndrome. I hate them. And you know what? I don't want to get rid of it. I don't want to get better. I want to get worse. I want to hate him more. I pray to God in heaven, God, rain the righteous rain of Trump derangement syndrome on me. Pray for me, Lord. I'm your vessel on this earth. Pray for the people that listen to this. We want more. We want to hate the son of a so much that we can't see straight.
23: Do you have any medical advice for the Americans out there that are suffering from a very serious ailment called Trump derangement syndrome?
0: I am concerned about folks who have focused their entire life energy on dislike of the president. It's disheartening to see people lost in that way, but you know, it's treating stupid is really hard.
4: 888-971-SAGE, 888-971-7243. I am Larry Elder. 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Let's see, been three assassination attempts. It seems to me at some point maybe some people that despise this man might want to tone down the rhetoric just a little bit, but apparently not. Mark is in Simi Valley. Mark, you're in the Larry Elder Show.
1: Hey, Larry. First thing I wanted to... Oh, can you hear me okay?
4: I hear you fine.
1: Okay, sorry. First thing I want to say is that you have some great bumper music. I mean, I've been listening for a while now, and there's some great R&B, some really obscure... just great music, man. I really love it. Thank you.
4: Thank you.
1: Wanted to kind of reflect on your last caller, who unfortunately has the same name as me. And this guy underscores in big italicized letters TDS and how these guys, they need Trump more than we do. You know what I mean? Mm-hmm. Without him, they wouldn't have a reason to get up and hate. Look, Trump is loud. He does stupid lies, you know, talks too much, speaks out of turn, all that. But look at the production, you know? Mm-hmm. And these people are rioting in the streets, trying to kill him, burning down our country. We had Obama for 8 years. We just went, oh, well, okay, we'll get him at the ballot box and went back to work. That's mm-hmm. the big difference between the right and the left. And I'm an ex-Democrat, by the way.
4: Well, Mark, thank you very much for the call. I really do appreciate it. Greg is in Oak Ridge, Tennessee. Greg, you're on the Larry Elder Show?
2: Yeah, Larry, I'm here.
4: You're on, sir.
2: I always tune into you nowadays since you started your television show. I try to catch you as often as I can.
4: I appreciate that.
2: I started reading your articles, you know, a decade ago, back when newspapers were popular.
4: Old school.
2: Old school, yeah. But
4: You should turn your TV or your radio down because it's going to distract you.
2: Yeah, that's what I just did. I muted my television.
4: Okay.
2: Yeah, it's about 10 seconds behind.
4: Yeah, it'll drive you insane. Okay. Yeah.
2: yeah, it was. So I muted it. But now over the years, Larry. It's just occurred to me that a lot of the problems that we experience in regards to race relations and a lot of other things as well, you know, all these things are funded. You know, Al Sharpton, Jesse Jackson, you know, bless his soul, I know he's dead. All those guys, that's how they made their living, by keeping things stirred up,
4: mm-hmm.
2: you know?
4: Mm-hmm.
2: They kept things stirred up to a fever pitch. Why? Because that's how they made bank.
4: Yep.
2: That's how they made their living.
4: It keeps them relevant. I would also add, Greg, the NAACP. I mean, the whole reason for the NAACP was to combat racism in America. Racism in America is a minor thing now. I'm not saying it's gone away, but it's just a minor thing right now. It's got to keep up, ginning up other things. NAACP comes out wants black athletes in the South to not go to the schools, colleges because of redistricting. Yeah. Are you serious? That's a civil rights issue?
2: Yeah.
4: Well, Greg, I gotta run. Thank you very much for calling. 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
3: He ran for California governor. He ran for United States president. And now he's running wild in Victocrat minds. Here's Larry.
24: Yeah, well, we're blowing away the rest of the world, too, Larry. We're growing faster than anybody else. Look at our stock market compared to China. We are winning because of Trumponomics, no question about it. I would just add 2 points to what Arthur Lapper just said and that you just said. The investment numbers, I just love those, Larry. I mean, we've never seen such an investment boom in this country, maybe ever, going on. And the second one is, as you know, at Unleashed Prosperity, we're monitoring each month the Census Bureau numbers on what's happened to family income. I'm going to give you the scoop on this. So we just did the April numbers. Since Trump came into office in his second term, above inflation, the average family has $3,100 more of income. So even this affordability crisis is kind of overrated. People have more disposable income today than ever.
4: 888-971-SAGE, 888-971-7243. I am Larry Elder, Salem News Channel. That was Stephen Moore, economist. We've interviewed him several times in the program. 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Ted is in Los Angeles. Ted, you're on the Larry Elder Show. Thank you so much for calling.
5: Good evening, Mr. Elder, a true elder statesman. Yeah, elder fits that, too.
4: Thank you.
5: Honor and a privilege, Ted, City of the Angels, and always an honor to listen to you. I still have your posters when you ran for governor. And also a girl I fell in love with, a Polish girl down in Huntington Beach at a church when you were running down there. And she told me about you coming in. Yes, I followed you. And it's just so funny, sir. I mean, I like to go back to my experiences of playing football field from South Central. I told you before at Santa Monica College. And I ran into this guy, because I'm working in Brentwood, and he's bleeding hearted liberal left, and they're sick. I'm running from Trump, on. And he says he works for Santa Monica College, roughly 18-19 years, administration and everything. He's got on the back of his, and I'm alumni, 82-83 defensive line. Our coach called us Wreckers, okay? And so at any rate, this guy's got a thing on the back of his license plate. It says SMC Corsairs. So I asked him, I says, what does Corsair mean? And then he stuttered and he says, well, it was our World War II planes and it was a boat. And I says, no, what does Santa Monica College say that Corsairs mean? And then he goes, and this is our educators. He's stuttering. And then he goes, it's a Viking. Well, my mother went to Santa Monica High School. They were the Santa Monica High School Vikings. I said, no, it doesn't. Corsairs for Santa Monica College means pirate. So here's a liberal that's been working there 20 years of his life. He doesn't even know that Santa Monica College Corsairs means pirates. And I had, my last year there, I had 8 pirates on my helmet for every good play. They were black. We looked like... we look like Chicago Bears back then, and not this candy blue they got now. It looks like El Camino. But we had black helmets, and when we got a good play, they gave us skull and crossbones in white. And I'm just listening to this guy talk, and then he's asking me who my coaches were, and he couldn't remember them. I'm like, Pat Young, 1958, Junior Rose Bowl, wanted as a quarterback. He was our coach, and I went down. I mean, and here's a guy that lived it over there, but they're like the walking, they're zombies. And it's, here's another one for you, because you're from South Central. My linebacker that lined up behind me for my JV at Venice and my 3 years I played when it was a 3-year school back in my last year was 82 there. And so at any rate, Derek Canty, Slauson and Burning, no father. And he was a linebacker behind me. And he went on, played college, all that. But then he became a minister. He's an ordained minister in Colorado. And he goes, Ted, they're Democrats. He says, I've walked out of many black churches that are, they're Democrats. I mean, they talk about Trump being cruel. They're Democrats. No, this is an African-American from South Central that played for Venice football behind me that calls them Democrats. So he knows the Bible better than most people I know, and some stuff I couldn't disclose because, he's preyed on me and everything. But It's just difficult. I mean, I don't know how I'd be a head coach with these guys. Maybe they could be my water boys. I would keep them away from my players.
4: Well, Ted, I'm going to have to leave it there. About not knowing what the nickname of Santa Monica College was. Nina is from Watsonville. And I said, what's your town named after? She said, well, Watsonville. I said, well, who's Watson? And she said, I don't know. I said, you never ask why your town is called Watsonville? And she said, no. I assume it's named after somebody named Watson. I know, but who was he? I don't know. You never ask. No, I never. So we looked into it. But how do you get raised in a small town and not know the origins of how your town got the name? But hope she's not listening. What is line five? This is a Democrat Michigan Senate candidate, Abdul El Sayed. Medicare for all, abolish ICE, and get Line 5 out of the Great Lakes. I assume that's an oil pipeline, number 19.
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0: 888-971-SAGE, 888-971-7243. I am Larry Elder. We are Salem, Duke Town. We did not get to Graham Plattner, the Democratic candidate for Senate in Maine, the one with the Nazi tattoo on his chest, made derogatory comments about soldiers, sex messages with half a dozen women shortly after he got married, said he joined the military because he wanted to kill people, accused Susan Collins of voting to, quote, send him to Iraq when he enlisted after the vote had already taken place. You know, it was a time when having a Nazi tattoo on your chest would disqualify you. You know, like having maybe a burning cross or a Klan hat and sheet on your chest. Wouldn't that kind of disqualify you? Apparently not. We'll talk about that tomorrow. Brandon is in Lakewood, California. Wow. Brandon, you're on the Larry Elder Show. Thank you so much for calling.
1: Hey, Larry, how are you?
0: I'm well, Brandon. How are you?
1: Doing excellent. Actually, I have a little bit of bad news for the public. We just had a huge dump right now for ramen. We have 28,000 people that voted now for ramen, so Spencer Pratt is down 1%.
0: You're kidding.
1: So she's still in the race. Yeah. Yes, she is, sir.
0: Yeah. Yeah, I think, by the way, Brandon, Tom Steyer is counting on that as well. That's why he has not conceded.
1: Unbelievable, Mr. Elder. Yeah. I don't understand these dumps. I never have with Donald Trump. I've never understood these dumps. I don't get it.
0: So what percentage are they saying has been counted now? Of course, we don't know because all the mail-in ballots aren't there. But
1: well, we have 63% mm-hmm. right now. We have 63% in L.A. County. And we have 300,000 that hasn't been collected yet.
0: So technically,
1: Ms. Rahman is still in the race.
0: Okay, so what are the percentages right now? What percentage does Karen Bass have? What does Platt have? What does Rahman have?
1: So we lost 3,000 votes because mm-hmm. Rahman had 28,000. So we have Spencer Pratt at 29.9%, mm-hmm. and then we have Karen Bass at 38.8%. Mm-hmm. So Rahman got an increase to 23% because of her drop.
0: Well, that's still quite a ways from second place.
1: You know, Mr. Elder, I don't trust any of this, to be honest.
0: I don't either. I don't either. But right now, as we sit, there's still quite a ways to make up. Do you work for the Pratt campaign?
1: No, I actually do not. Mm-hmm. I actually just pick up the ballots. I did that last night till midnight.
0: Yeah. Okay, well, Brandon, keep us posted. Call us tomorrow. Give us an update. This is crazy. Tom Steyer spent $220 million of his own money, and the assumption is a lot of Democrats voted late by mail. And as long as the postmark is on June 2, the ballot could come in as far as 7 days out. I'm not making this up. Shenanigans, you think? Talk to you tomorrow. God bless.
2: What can I say? Mamba out. The mic has been dropped all across America.
3: 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Put down the mic.
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7: With SRN News, I'm Jason Walker. It is still not known why a member of Congress has not been seen for nearly 3 months. Here's correspondent Laura Winters.
8: House Speaker Mike Johnson says he knows what is going on with New Jersey Congressman Republican Tom Kane Jr., but is going to let him divulge the details when he's ready. Speaker Johnson says he knows what his health issue is, but that the congressman has asked him not to say what the problem is. Johnson says he's going to honor that.
7: Senate is moving forward with legislation to fund immigration enforcement agencies. That vote Wednesday, 53-46. President Trump admits criticizing Israeli Prime Minister Benjamin Netanyahu, calling him crazy in a phone call that also involves some, at times, very rough language. This is SRN News.
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11: This is Carol Platt-Liebel for townhall.com. America is celebrating its 250th birthday, but it's been hard to get the party started. Many Americans remember our bicentennial in 1976. It wasn't long after Watergate and the Vietnam War. It was even a presidential election year, but we put all of that on hold to celebrate our great nation. How long ago that seems. This year, the administration launched a nonpartisan Freedom 250 initiative to give America a spectacular birthday party. But left-wing activists targeted artists scheduled to perform at the national concert, leading some to withdraw and turning what should have been a patriotic event into a political fight. Instead of bringing Americans together, the celebration has become another arena for political conflict. That's unfortunate and revealing. It shows how much work remains to restore unity in our country, pride in our history, and confidence in our future.
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19: A little bit of breaking news as we take to the studio today for a Wednesday. President Trump has said he is not ruling out Florida Governor Ron DeSantis to replace former Attorney General Pam Bondi. Yikes! As a Floridian, I hate that news, but as an American, that would be pretty exciting to have a guy like Ron DeSantis as his attorney general. Meanwhile, last night, of course, primary night in a number of states, all eyes on California, where Republicans like Steve Hilton and independent Spencer Pratt performed pretty well. Here was the former reality TV star Spencer Pratt talking about apparently advancing in the runoffs against the incumbent mayor Karen Bass.
20: For Los Angeles.
21: And you mentioned you have widespread support. You've got, you believe, the Democratic machine, to quote you, already behind it.
20: Absolutely. I love you. Thank you so much. I have a great night. Thank you so much. The communists already lost.
19: The communists already lost. Look, you know, you could talk about a moral victory for Republicans and for a loss for Democrats, but again, it ain't over till it's over, and they got a long way to go before they count all the ballots. Let's get a roundup from the primary results from our resident newsman, the one and only Roger P. Shulman, who joins us to kind of break it all down. Look, California, Roger, they might finish counting the votes by Valentine's Day of 2028.
22: I was thinking Christmas, maybe, but it's a bad thing when Democrats are in charge of the counting of the votes. Things go awfully slowly, a glacial pace at best, and that's the case here.
19: But, well, before you give us your primary rundown, which is why you're on, you're also a veteran Florida newsman. You've been covering Florida politics and news for many decades. What do you make of this report that President Trump is actually considering Governor DeSantis to be his attorney general?
22: I think it makes all the sense in the world. He is a lawyer. He was a JAG officer in the U.S. Navy. He has run the state of Florida better than anyone ever thought possible, through hurricanes, through all kinds of situations. Our fiscal situation in Florida is superb. We have huge surpluses. Things are going very well here. And to bring him and his bulldog personality into the attorney general's post, I think that would be a winner.
19: But it would be a loss for Floridians. In fact, yesterday, at his urging, the Florida legislature passed kind of a revamping of the property taxes, which is a big story. Now, that was falsely reported yesterday. A lot of people were saying, oh, they're going to eliminate property taxes in Florida. This is not an elimination of property taxes, but it could be a reduction in property taxes. And now it's going to go to the voters in November. It's got to pass with 60% or more. But if property taxes can be eliminated, can be reduced, that's a pretty big step in the right direction for us Florida homeowners who are paying way too much in property taxes.
22: Well, yes, and it is for property owners only, homeowners. It's not for businesses. They'll still be paying those taxes, and a lot of revenue will still be coming in. It reduces that for us in Florida to $250,000 at first, then to $500,000. And a lot of municipalities are very concerned that they're going to lose money for police and fire. I don't know that that's necessarily going to happen because there's other revenue sources, and those people who are not paying those property taxes will have that money to spend on other things that will be taxed. So it might just work out. But it requires 60% of the voters in Florida to approve a constitutional amendment. That might be an uphill battle.
19: Well, I can't imagine why voters would vote against saving themselves money from property taxes. That doesn't. But you're right. It may be a bridge too far. We'll keep an eye on that. But let's run down the primary winners and losers from last night, Roger.
22: Winners and losers. Karen Bass, the mayor of Los Angeles, that enormous city that doesn't work too well. She'll have to defend the poop on the streets, streetlights out, not being ready for the Olympics that are about a year and a month away. Homeless people all over the place, walking like zombies into traffic, and all of the other problems that have beset this formerly great city. And it appears it may be Republican Spencer Pratt running against her who could possibly beat her. He's come out with a lot of common sense things, and people are reacting very favorable to it. Now, as you mentioned, the glacial vote count could be a problem. In California, the governor's race, Gavin Newsom is term limited out. Steve Hilton, a former Fox News host, is the top Republican, has the most primary votes, 27.8%, with Democrat Xavier Becerra, a former California attorney general, a distant second behind him. Tom Steyer, third, with 20%. But that could change as votes continue to be counted. And we've got some other states. One state in particular, looks like President Trump's preferred candidate for U.S. Senate in Iowa, U.S. Representative Randy Feenstra, was defeated yesterday. And it looks like Representative Josh Turek will win the Democratic nomination for the Senate and will face Representative Ashley. Now, Trump did not endorse him very early in the race. It was a very late endorsement. And Feenstra was not a very good candidate. He didn't go out and have debates. He wasn't out as much as you would expect a candidate for that post to be. So it was a late endorsement and not a very good candidate. So don't count Trump's endorsement ability out completely, because he still seems he got rid of two senators and a representative quite handily just a short time ago.
19: He's still got a winning track record, to be sure. But I do want to talk about this race in Iowa. Roger, I appreciate the update and the reporting. Thanks. Let's talk a little bit about this Representative Randy Feenstra in the Iowa. Thanks, Roger. I appreciate it. Good to hear from you. In Iowa's GOP gubernatorial primary, this is a big story because the legacy media is making hay out of the fact that Trump, a Trump-endorsed candidate, lost. This is actually in the GOP gubernatorial primary. Randy Feenstra was the Trump-endorsed candidate. A Republican businessman named Zach Lawn wound up winning. I think this is a big deal for South Carolina, and let me tell you why. There's a huge amount of drama in South Carolina over the Trump-endorsed candidate, Pamela Evatt. She is Henry McMaster's lieutenant governor. Now, South Carolina voters know all about this controversy. It's blowing up on social media. I don't know if social media is real world or not. If social media is an accurate reflection of this process of Trump's endorsement of Pamela Evatt, then she could really be facing a big challenge. And let me tell you why. As the story goes, her governor, again, she's the lieutenant governor of South Carolina, the governor who's been there for many years. I've interviewed him many times over the years. I know him pretty well, Henry McMaster. He has a son who's a lawyer, Henry McMaster Jr., not a very high profile guy other than being the governor's son. The reporting is that in exchange for Trump's endorsement, Pamela Evatt would be willing to pick Henry McMaster Jr. to be her lieutenant governor, in effect, her running mate. That has gotten a lot of negative pushback on social media. And in fact, a lot of people say it's a deal breaker for them because to South Carolinians, it's the good old boy system. It's a backroom deal. It's you scratch my back, I'll scratch yours. A lot of people accuse Henry McMaster of slow walking the redistricting process, which ultimately failed in South Carolina. They blew it in South Carolina. Did you see last night the Supreme Court upheld Alabama's redistricting? They would have done the same thing for South Carolina, too. But the good old boys in South Carolina blocked it, slow walked it, didn't let it happen. And so Jim Clyburn gets to keep his district. You know, he'll be, you know, a congressman for another 100 years because the South Carolina Republican leadership lacked the guts to redistrict as Trump wanted them to do. Now, McMaster.

0: a special session. He dragged this out for weeks, and then it got to a point where they said, "Oh well, it's too late now. We've already had early voting. We can't overturn the early votes." Here's the bottom line quickly in South Carolina. If Pamela Evett rejects Henry McMaster Jr. as her lieutenant governor, she'll probably win. If she sticks with him, she's going to lose. Alan Wilson's a good candidate. Ralph Norman's a good candidate. You got Nancy Mace in the mix. It's a hotly contested race. It seems to me very clear that her alleged backroom deal with McMaster is hurting her bigly. And she has a chance to do something here. I mean, yesterday, the sheriff of Greenville County released a scathing statement condemning Pamela Evett, talking about the backroom deal that was struck, talking about all the stuff that people hate about politics. And this is what people hate about politics. Oh, I'll give you an endorsement as long as you know, take care of my son. Now, she hasn't announced Henry McMaster Jr. to be her running mate. And I just had some insight from somebody who knows South Carolina politics pretty well, Joey Hudson, who shared with me that they are likely pulling this issue right now. Henry McMaster and Pamela Evett are probably pulling this issue to find out if it really is hurting her if she winds up picking Henry McMaster Jr. If it's not hurting her with independents, maybe she'll stick with it. And maybe after the primary next week, she'll announce Henry McMaster Jr. I think she's got to get ahead of this and pick somebody else. That's just me, but let's find out what you think. 800-655-MIKE, especially want to hear from people in our 98.9 WORD land, home of Tara and Joey and Bill and Charlie, because you've got a lot of insight on this. Do you agree with me that if Pamela Evett wants to win this race, she probably has to reject the narrative that she struck a backroom deal with Henry McMaster in order to pick his son to be her lieutenant governor? If she picks somebody else, I think she'll win. Let's see what you think. 800-655-MIKE. 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
1: 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Mark's in the upstate of South Carolina. Hey, Mark, welcome. How are you today?
2: Hey, Mike, I'm doing great. How are you?
1: I'm good. Appreciate your call. What do you make of what's happening in the Palmetto State with Pamela Evett and McMaster and the redistricting debate?
2: So I really do believe what Hobart said. I think there was a lot of backdoor deals going on. I think McMaster held up on redistricting to get the endorsement for Evett, and yep. I don't think she's our best interest.
1: So what do you think happens if she goes with somebody else? Doesn't that help her?
2: I think it would help her, but I still think she would lose even if she goes with someone else.
1: All right. Let's see what others think. Good to hear from you, Mark. Here's Randy in Greenville. Hi, Randy. How are you, sir?
3: Hey, doing great. She's very competitive here because, as you well know, we have open primaries here. Democrats are going to come across in droves to help her across the line.
1: Really? You think Democrats want her to win?
3: Yeah, heck yeah. I mean, they want Lindsey. That's how we go. We're stuck with Lindsey every daggum year. Now, among WORD listeners, no, she's not. It's not gonna happen. But
1: see,
3: down,
1: and that
3: in all these other districts with all the Democrats, yeah, they organize to skew our results. They love,
1: you know,
3: being the spoiler.
1: And you know, you said something that's really important, Randy, and you know, because you're right. I mean, I listen to WORD and here there's a lot of negativity about her. Social media, there's a lot of negativity. But there was a poll that came out, I think it was Trafalgar came out after Trump's endorsement. She's way out in front, according to that poll.
3: And Tara says she donates to Trafalgar. So it's not a true poll. You'll have
1: to go with an accurate poll.
3: You'll have to go with something. And give it a week. Give it a week before the polls close.
1: All right. Let me ask you what I asked the guy before you. Look, I admit the Henry McMaster Jr. deal, it stinks. It seems like a backroom deal. Good old, everything that everybody hates about politics is represented in that story. She hasn't confirmed yet that she's picked him. She wants to wait until the primary next week before she moves ahead, which is probably strategically smart on her part. But let me ask you something. If she defies the whole story and picks somebody else, that does help her, doesn't it?
3: It definitely does not hurt her.
1: Yeah, that's what she needs to do. And I don't know who's advising her. Look, I know all these folks. I saw Alan Wilson and Pamela Evett and Ralph Norman at the big Freedom Fest at Joey and Peg's farm the other night. We had a great event there. Joey was awarded the Order of the Palmetto. It was so fun. We had a great night. They all gave great speeches. And look, there's a lot of personalities involved here. A lot of pot shots taken. You're not going to convince really me or anybody that Pamela Evett isn't a conservative. That's silly. Alan Wilson, Ralph Norman. I mean, look, even I heard Tara the other day say that Alan Wilson's part of the Good Old Boys Columbia Network, too. So Politics in South Carolina is fascinating. It's volatile. We'll see how this thing all plays out. But if Pamela Evatt goes to somebody else as her lieutenant governor and gets ahead of this before the primary next week, I think she wins. Hey, let's go from South Carolina to New York and check in with our buddy Joe Piscopo.
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1: Mike Gallagher.
2: And so the old Blue Eyes himself, and there's a guy who pays tremendous homage to Frank Sinatra. Holy cow. By the way, before we bring Joe in, breaking news, the Marquette poll just came out for the congressional ballot. Republicans have surged 9 points in the 2026 U.S. House ballot. The last poll had Democrats up by 10. Now they're only up by 1, 46 to 45%. This is a devastating poll for Democrats. Okay, keep it going. You know what I like to say? Keep calm. Carry on. You got to vote. You got to show up. You got to get off the couch. And we've got a chance to save this country. And one of the warriors who helps save this country every morning on AM 970, The Answer, is the one and only Joe Piscopo, a legend in his own right. And look at you there in that tracksuit. I love the look. You and I talked on your show this morning. Your jersey, Joe. You look like you're ready to go in and do, you know, be a supporting actor in The Sopranos.
3: You said we had such a good time this morning on the radio, Mike. Thank you so much. Always with love and respect. And if you're watching and listening, I said, I was talking about, I got a tracksuit. Somebody gave me, my gal gave me a tracksuit to wear. I don't wear a tracksuit, you know? The Italians have worked so hard to wear a suit and ties and be doctors and lawyers. In the meantime, she gets me a tracksuit. Look, with the cross.
2: The gold chain. I love it. The gold cross. I love it. What a look.
3: Mike Gallagher, you got a problem with voters. I know a guy. I can come take care of everything. Not to worry about a thing, Mr. Gallagher.
2: Bada bing. Bada bing. Bada boom. I love it. You got an Italian hat on. And look, let me point something out real quick here. You always look like you just stepped right off the pages of GQ. I mean, you're a guy, suits. I mean, you wear 10,000. No, I can't hold a candle to your wardrobe. You look like $1 million. But that's a good look on you. I like the tracksuit. I like it.
3: Look at this, too. Look at it. We got the stripes out the side and everything. And look at me. Matter of fact, I know how to handle the whole thing in Iran, Mike Gallagher. Sent two Italian guys from Jersey and a Buick. It'll be over in 2 days, all right?
2: Right.
3: I got
2: right.
3: It. Look at it.
2: Who says stereotypes aren't true once? Well, no, I kid. Look, first of all, Joe, it's so great to catch up with you, and I don't see you enough, but I'll be back in New York this weekend. Hope to pop in and see you, but you got an event coming up. We're going to celebrate America's 250th in a couple of weeks, and you got to tell us all about Patriots Pasta and Piscopo over at the world famous Carmine's, and everybody's invited to attend, Joe.
3: Yeah, this is great. Thank you so much. Because we talked with Laura Schaefer, our boss, you know, in New York, on Salem, New York, and we said we want to do something that's celebrating the country. 250, let's go big. So she comes up with pasta, Patriots Pasta and Piscopo. And I go, yeah, you know what? There's something to that. And she goes to me, and Laura said, can you get Christopher Macchio? Now, Christopher Macchio, Mike, you know him. He's America's tenor. He's seen at the White House. He's seen with the president. Yeah. He is just the Pavarotti of our time. So I called Chris up. I said, Chris, we're doing an event. It's celebrating America. It's going to be at Carmine's in New York in Times Square, man. It's going to be a big, big event. And I'm going to do a show. Be honored, Christopher, if you would join us. And he's going to join us. So this is huge. Christopher Macchio, myself, it's Patriots Pasta and Piscopo, Carmine's, with all that big servings that they always have in Times Square. Oh, yeah. And we're going to celebrate America in a big way, my friends.
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3: Thanks,
2: to order the tickets, to have spent a great night of classic hits and great vibes. And, you know, Joe, you are truly one of my favorite people in the world. I've always got you on every morning on the app and wherever I am in the country to listen to you, because, look, you and I have a sort of a similar happy warrior mentality. You and I, and we tell this story, we're going to both tell this story till our last day on earth. You and I huddling in the hallway after Trump came down that golden escalator, and you and I said, I think he's the one. I think he can do it. He's tapping into a frustration that Americans have. He is not a politician. He's a fighter. And you and I were two of the only ones on board. And I got to ask you, without being cynical, mm-hmm. Is it frustrating to you to see a whole lot of our colleagues who blasted him early on and were not on board, and then after a period of time, then they turned themselves around and they suddenly became very supportive of President Trump? Are you cynical about that, or do you think they just finally saw the light?
3: Yeah, they finally saw the light, and I'm welcoming everybody. I go like that, because even in the business, you know, where I was kind of, not blackballed, but, you know, once you and I, and we were the only two early on, and I think President Trump knows that and appreciates that, Mike Gallagher, because I know the president loves you. You are his favorite broadcaster, by the way. I'm just saying. Yes.
2: No, not one.
3: But when people started loosening up a little bit and they saw the great job that President Trump is doing as president, they pull back a little bit and they want to become part of it. You know, and I say, you know, I'm so along with the lines of Jesus with forgiveness. And I say, I'm not going to hold any grudge. Come on board. Because right now, I always say, Mike, and you hear me say it on the show, you can't marginalize. We can't, on all these elections, you can't marginalize. The president, what the president is doing in all the districts, you know, and enlightening and emboldening and running people to win, and he's got, you know, he's got a perfect record in this. We could make a real difference in November. And after what happened in Los Angeles, like just last night, there's an inkling of hope. If Steve Hilton's going to show up a little bit, an inkling of hope in Los Angeles. And if there's an inkling of hope in Los Angeles, we're not going to lose Jersey, because we've lost Jersey at this point, New York, Illinois, Virginia. I think there's hope. And I think whoever wants to come on board, come on down, Mike Gallagher. You know what I'm saying? Right?
2: I've got our big, big tent. Joe Piscopo is with us. Yeah. Of course, the morning host on AM 970, The Answer in New York City. And, of course, a legend, a guy. You know, I always think about you, because you said you're sort of blackballed for your sort of common sense brand of conservatism. But you know what? I was so proud when they did that big, I guess it was the 50th anniversary of Saturday Night Live. And, of course, you were one of the stars of Saturday Night Live back in the day.
3: Yeah.
2: And I think, as I recall, they started that whole special with you. I mean, they had you first up. And it's like, that's a good sign, because your legacy wasn't ignored. Your contributions to that heritage show weren't avoided. And I think that speaks well of them, Joe.
3: Yeah, they did put me up in the bleachers in the nosebleed seats, but
2: there's that.
3: I was with Rob Schneider and Jimmy Brewer. It was all the guys there. All right, we love you. Go sit up there. Where is everybody? You know, Al Sharpton had better seats than I did. I'm just saying, but that's okay. I know it's okay. You know, but again, I got to tell you, Lorne is great. I don't think they, and you know what I think it is, Mike, because you and I, and I learned from you that all those years ago in the Empire State Building, when I sat down with a Mike Gallagher when I first met you, and I said, wow, that guy's a conservative. Wow, that guy's nice, man. He's a nice gentleman. And I go, and I was a diehard Blue Dog Democrat, conservative Democrat, but I was a diehard Dem. And then I learned from you how, you know what, you don't have to be crazy. You and I, we will rant. We will get excited about things. And I learned from you, but I don't get nuts. And I think people see that. They don't see that. We aren't mean-spirited. That's what I'm looking for. We're not mean-spirited. We do it for the good of humanity, for the good of country. Our faith is strong, and people see that. So I don't think they're threatened by it, Mike. I don't think they're threatened by you or I, friend. I don't think so.
2: And Joe, you're so right about this election coming down to the normals versus the crazies. If you told me a couple of years ago that the 2026 Democrat Party would include supporting a Nazi sympathizer in Maine or an Al-Qaeda sympathizer in New Jersey, I mean, look, the Democrat Party right now, and you saw Bernie this week and all these guys, they're lifting up Graham Plattner. This is an actual, literal Nazi sympathizer with a Nazi war tattoo that he has proudly had on his body for years. He's got all kinds of personal baggage with the terrible behavior on his wife. New Jersey, this character, literally a supporter of the blind sheik, a supporter of an Al-Qaeda front. That's the Democrat candidate for office, Joe. Let's face it. Today's Democrat Party has gone full-blown bat crap crazy.
3: Yeah. And on what I love, why I love doing the show, Andy McCarthy came on. He was U.S. attorney who actually locked up the blind sheik in the 93 World Trade Center bombing. Who, this guy, the guy that's running Hamawi, he's the guy, he actually testified. He testified at the trial to put, and now maybe the guy turned his life around, this guy, but he was affiliated with the blind sheik, and now he won in the 12th congressional district in the state of New Jersey, which is a diehard, Marxist, it's a progressive, district that cannot be won, we don't think, by a Republican, but the guy was at the trial of the blind sheik, he aligned himself with the blind sheik, and now he's going to be a congressman from New Jersey, and people tell me I'm nuts because I support Donald Trump. That's what gets me. They don't understand. Matter of fact, if you look at what happened with that kid who died in London, in England, the kid that stabbed, you know the five story, times. And I'm sure you covered it. Oh, yeah, and I can't breathe, I can't breathe. That's the decline of Western civilization. Right. Who's stopping the decline of Western civilization in America? And it's President Trump. And if President Trump's not there, think about where we would be. All these people would go in. It's a dangerous time. But you and I, if we could keep the happy warrior mentality, I think we could turn people around so they see the light, Mike. I really, honest, I'm hopeful in that regard. And I think we will prevail, my friend. You know what I'm saying?
2: I absolutely believe it. And I'm hopeful that everybody turns out for Patriots Pasta and Piscopo at Carmine's in New York City, right in Times Square, Wednesday, June 24th. Tickets are available at am970theanswer.com, am970theanswer.com. And let me just wrap up by saying this to you, Joe. You are truly one of my favorite people in the world. And it's fun to know you because, of course, obviously you're a big deal. I've been in restaurants with you and waiters have come up and wanted pictures with you, and you're so gracious to all of your fans. I mean, you've had this legendary career of TV and movies and Johnny Dangerously and Broadway shows like Grease. And what you've done, how you've turned this morning show at AM 970 The Answer into this stalwart of New York radio, I'm so proud of you and so impressed with the journey you've been on. Because look, it's a very unusual path, and you've just done just an extraordinary job. You're gracious, you're a class act, and I'm so proud to count you as a friend, because you mean the world to me, Joe, and I'm so thrilled to know you, and I'm excited for the big celebration on June 24th.
3: Mike, you blazed the path, my friend. You led the way. You've been such a great influence on me personally, as a human and as a broadcaster. And I'm honored to know you, man. So I'm so humbled by your words. God bless you too, Mike Gallagher. I'll see you at Patriots Pasta and Piscopo, my brother. Love you back.
2: You got it. Love you. All the best. Keep fighting the good fight. The great Joe Piscopo joining us. And again, am970theanswer.com for tickets. It's going to be a great event, you know, and to be joined by this Christopher Macchio. What a night. What a great event that'll be. And you're going to love the food at Carmine's. Patriots Pasta and Piscopo. And I really do love that guy. 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
1: Wow, Tracy just gave me some good news. We're in the final days of our Angel Tree summer camp campaign, and admittedly, it's been a little slow this week. We're doing great. We got like 835 or 840 kids going to summer camp, but Tony in Minnesota offered $1,000 for me to buy my American flag lapel pin that I have on right now that I'm wearing on my coat. 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I wear one of these every day on the show. 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I know it's because we're so far over our goal, but let's not stop now. 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These kids, a lot of them find the Lord. A lot of them make decisions that are a lot different from the decisions that their mom or dad made. 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And a big thank you to Tony from Minnesota for coming through again for us with our Prison Fellowship Ministry and the Angel Tree campaign. Look, as I said to Joe Piscopo, the Democrats are stone cold crazy. Larry Kudlow over at Fox Business pointed this out yesterday. Larry Kudlow over at Fox Business.
2: This is like an underwater earthquake at CBS News. It's not.
1: Okay, I guess we don't have the clip ready. All right, we'll cue it up and get it ready for you here in just a moment and start over with, but it's true. I mean, Larry just said he was talking to Victor Davis Hanson, and these folks are crazy people supporting a guy with a Nazi tattoo, supporting somebody who actually testified, as Joe Piscopo pointed out, on behalf of the blind sheik, the guy who blew up the World Trade Center the first time? I mean, are these guys, this is how bad things have gotten for the Democrat Party. And that's why, I mean, I'm so excited and very enthusiastic about this Marquette poll. A 9-point surge in the generic House ballot. Republicans now neck and neck with the Democrats. Stay calm, carry on, and be sure to vote. Coming up, I'm not real sure how excited you are about the firing of Scott Pelley. Maybe we'll get Michael Harrison's take on this. He's the founder, the publisher of Talkers Magazine. There's a big event that I'm going to be attending this weekend. He's a great, great ambassador for the talk media industry. Also, their big heavy 100 list is coming out today. That and more with Michael Harrison and you coming up. So many people living with everyday pain think they're just stuck with it. It is what it is. 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
5: With SRN News, I'm Jason Walker. Democrats on Capitol Hill did not want to hear this. Following a lull in hiring, the U.S. employment picture looking much brighter. With more on the story, here's Washington correspondent Rich Thomason.
6: America's economic engine cranked out more jobs last month. Payroll processor ADP says job creation hit a 16-month high, 122,000 jobs added in May. Wall Street expected to see just 110,000 new jobs.
5: Republicans winning a partisan remapping battle for Congress. The GOP could gain about 10 House seats in the midterms. 9/11 Memorial and Museum launching a $75 million fundraising campaign so millions of young people can find out about the 9/11 attacks. NBA Championship Series, the Knicks beat the San Antonio Spurs. SRN News.
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4: 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The Answer.
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15: Rare rebuke of Trump. Good morning, I'm Gordon Deal, along with Nicole Murray. On this Thursday, June 4th, glad you could be with us. Here's what we have for you this hour.
16: The House has passed a war powers resolution designed to rein in President Trump's military actions in Iran.
15: Israel and Lebanon have agreed to renew their ceasefire. It's not clear if the terrorist group Hezbollah will cooperate.
16: The U.S. and other nations say China is using LinkedIn to uncover secret information from security professionals around the globe.
15: And new apps that can help you cut your grocery bill and reduce food waste.
17: They're slightly different. How they work, but what they do is they connect shoppers with grocery stores, bakeries, restaurants, cafes that have surplus food or food that, you know, is getting close to the sell-by date, and so, you know, they can't necessarily sell it for full price.
15: Betty Lynn Fisher at USA Today on apps like Too Good To Go and Flash Food. Exhausted by the war with Iran, the Republican-led House has voted to restrict President Trump's ability to continue the war against Iran without congressional approval. The measure passed yesterday 215 to 208, with four Republicans joining Democrats in support. The resolution directs the president to remove American forces from hostilities against Iran unless explicitly authorized by Congress, other than to defend America, an ally or partner from, quote, imminent attack. New York City Democrat Gregory Meeks.
18: We'll have taken a sigh of relief. Congress has followed the Constitution today, Democrats and Republicans.
15: It's not clear if the measure will actually reach Trump's desk. When Trump launched the war at the end of February, Republicans supported him, saying he had the authority. But with no clear resolution in sight, some GOP lawmakers are getting anxious with the midterm elections drawing closer. Trump's poll numbers are sagging and gasoline prices are uncomfortably high, and fighting has intensified in recent days. Israel and Lebanon have agreed to a ceasefire, potentially opening the door to a broader deal to end the U.S. and Israeli war on Iran. Tehran had conditioned any deal with Washington in part on an end to fighting between Israel and Hezbollah, the terrorists funded by Iran. A joint statement released by the U.S. State Department said the ceasefire is contingent on a complete cessation of fire from Hezbollah and the evacuation of all its operatives from a particular region. Indiana Congressman Marlon Stutzman.
19: And I believe that if they could work together to continue to eradicate Hezbollah and their ability to create havoc there, that Lebanon could actually be on a good path here.
15: Israel invaded Lebanon in March in pursuit of Hezbollah, which fired across the border in support of Tehran. Meanwhile, recent attacks on Kuwait and in the Strait of Hormuz are the latest to test a shaky ceasefire among the U.S., Israel, and Iran. Oil prices are a fraction lower this morning, around $97 a barrel. President Trump has announced he'll nominate his former personal lawyer, Todd Blanche, to serve as attorney general. He's currently the acting AG. In a video posted on social media by the White House, Trump said at a dinner that he'll nominate Blanche today. Blanche was brought into the Justice Department as deputy attorney general and was elevated after the firing of former Attorney General Pam Bondi over her failed efforts to prosecute Trump's perceived political opponents.
20: I'm instructing Dan and everybody else that's involved in that very complicated process, which is going to go, I think, very quickly, that we are going to make him permanent attorney general.
15: Blanche came under intense scrutiny last month over the proposed anti-weaponization fund, which the administration said was meant to compensate people who feel they've been unjustly investigated and prosecuted under past administrations. Blanche told lawmakers on Tuesday the Justice Department would not move forward with the plan after the political blowback stalled Trump's legislative agenda. 11 minutes now after the hour on This Morning, America's First News. Coming up next, Jill Biden's delusion.
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15: 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Former First Lady Jill Biden's book tour has not been helpful to her husband's legacy. Analysis from Jim Antle, executive editor at the Washington Examiner. Jim, your take.
4: Well, I think most people's reaction to the book is that Jill Biden seems a bit delusional about both her husband's condition and how well he was likely to do in the 2024 election after that disastrous debate, ultimately forced him out of the race. But they were, initially going to try to tough it out. And it was several weeks of him resisting Democratic calls to exit the stage, get out of the race, which eventually became an untenable situation for him. But the interviews have really reinforced that they were kind of in denial about how viable it was going to be to continue the campaign. And, she's not really been able to convincingly answer questions about how well that was going to go, other than to continue to insist that he could have won, that it was a really hurtful process, that there was nothing the doctors said was wrong with him as of the summer of 2024. Of course, he was asking to serve until essentially 2029, when he would have been 86 years old. So doesn't really answer the question, and she's made some offhand comments in these interviews, which have generally been softball interviews, that really don't seem to enhance the former president's legacy at all.
15: Jeez, I mean, she thought he was having a stroke during that debate, and then he was checked by doctors afterwards.
4: Yeah, both of those comments, and one in admission, really raise a question of, well, why was this even an argument after the debate that maybe he should continue to try to run? If it was so bad that you thought he was having a major medical episode and he needed to be checked by the doctors, then maybe that's an argument for, hanging it up. I mean, certainly when Ronald Reagan, who was then several years out of office, about 5 years out of office, gave a speech in Washington in 1994, and he froze a little bit. And this was before his Alzheimer's diagnosis was made public. When he froze a little bit, Nancy Reagan never let him.

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0: Saying, I don't know, is no longer acceptable. 660 AM, The Answer.

0: for being with us. After nearly losing his life in a crash while driving home from spring break, high school senior Samaj Davis was determined to make it back to Georgia in time to graduate with the rest of his class, even though he remained in critical condition at the time in Florida. He got his wish. The 18-year-old was in the front passenger seat in April when the car veered off the highway and hit a tree. A branch went through the windshield and severed his femoral artery. He also broke his leg. After several surgeries, he had to have an amputation at the hip. As graduation approached, his family planned to decorate his hospital room and have him watch a live stream of the event, but Davis had other thoughts. Still a critical care patient last month, Davis was transported on a stretcher to attend South Cobb High School's graduation in person. He told People.com that he's more committed than ever now to becoming a nurse. He's currently receiving inpatient care while rehabbing in Atlanta. For Nicole Murray and Mike Gavin, I'm Gordon Deal. 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
3: With SRN News, I'm John Scott. The State Department announcing the U.S. has brokered a breakthrough ceasefire deal between Israel and Lebanon, setting conditions for broader peace negotiations. However, the strikes between the U.S. and Iran continue. Meanwhile, House Speaker Mike Johnson says other nations need to help the U.S. to reopen the Strait of Hormuz.
4: You're working on that final piece, which is to get peace in the Strait of Hormuz, to get commerce reopened there. We're calling on all of our, all of us, calling on our allied nations and friends, the Arab states in the region and NATO partners and everyone else. The world has, the entire world has an interest in the Strait of Hormuz being reopened for commerce. That's what he's working on.
3: The U.S. Department of Agriculture confirming that the New World screwworm fly has arrived in South Texas. In this case, marks the first time in decades that the flesh-eating parasite has threatened the nation's cattle industry. This is SRN News.
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8: 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America is celebrating its 250th birthday, but it's been hard to get the party started. Many Americans remember our bicentennial in 1976. It wasn't long after Watergate and the Vietnam War. It was even a presidential election year. But we put all of that on hold to celebrate our great nation. How long ago that seems. This year, the administration launched a nonpartisan Freedom 250 initiative to give America a spectacular birthday party. But left-wing activists targeted artists scheduled to perform at the national concert, leading some to withdraw and turning what should have been a patriotic event into a political fight. Instead of bringing Americans together, the celebration has become another arena for political conflict. That's unfortunate and revealing. It shows how much work remains to restore unity in our country, pride in our history, and confidence in our future.
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3: Good morning. We are live on this Thursday, the fourth day of June, in your nation's capital on our flagship station, WMAL. I'm Larry O'Connor. This is O'Connor and Company. Thanks for tuning in here and starting your day with us. We've got a lot to cover. You know, while Democrats are all worried about nominating a guy with a Nazi tattoo for Senate in Maine, and I guess they should worry about that. It seems like Graham Plattner is a flawed human being, and we've got more updates on the Graham Plattner situation. But here's the thing. Well, everyone's focused on that. You know, the Nazi tattoo guy up in Maine. What they didn't notice was just this Tuesday in New Jersey, they actually elected as their nominee
17: for Congress a guy who is a terrorist sympathizer, like legit terrorist aider and abettor. You remember the blind sheik, the guy who engineered and masterminded the 1993 World Trade Center bombing? That guy? You remember, he was prosecuted by a junior U.S. attorney in the Southern District of New York, Andy McCarthy. Yeah, well, they just nominated a guy who was a character witness for him, who actually testified on his behalf to try to get him off. He was on his side. They're on the terrorist's side. And he just got nominated for Congress in New Jersey. Andy McCarthy, that young prosecutor I just mentioned, he's now a conservative columnist. He'll join us coming up a little later in the show. We'll also check in with Katie McFarland. She can comment on the president's remarks yesterday about the state of the ceasefire. We'll share those remarks with you coming up in a moment as well. And then Representative Brandon Gill, one of our favorites, freshman out of Texas. He had another banner day yesterday. We'll tell you all about what he did with regard to the oversight hearing and Somali fraud. He asked a very simple question to a witness from one of the states where the Somali fraud is, like, I think it's Ohio, because Luke Rosiak of the Daily Wire was also part of this hearing. He asked a very simple question. On the whole, has immigration from Somalia helped your state? And, well, you would think that he just, you know, passed gas in a room with grandma there or something. It was, I mean, this woman's reaction was remarkable, to say the least. So, well, it seems like a pretty reasonable question. You've got all this crime. You've got 70% of the Somali immigrant community still on welfare after decades of being here under refugee status. Nearly 100% of the fraudulent claims that are being prosecuted right now, defrauding the Medicaid programs, the early Learing Center programs, the tax dollars, all seem to be connected to the Somali community. Is it fair to evaluate whether mass migration of refugees from Somalia has been a net benefit or not for the people of your state? This woman's reaction was unbelievable. You know, that's how we actually do evaluations of our immigration policy in this country. You know, once in a while you stop and say, okay, so are all the people coming from this part of the world actually benefiting us? Do we need to continue? Maybe we should adjust the numbers. That's what grown-ups do when they run a government. All right, I'm getting ahead of myself because we're not even going to talk about that for a few segments. Let's talk about Secretary of State Marco Rubio yesterday. He was on Capitol Hill, of course, being a cabinet secretary, our chief diplomat. He is, from time to time, expected to testify to the people's representatives in the House or in the Senate, and he was doing just that. And he's good at it, I gotta say. He's been on the other side of these hearings, so he knows the game. And let's start with young Congresswoman Sarah Jacobs, who's really, really, really, really, really good at getting 30-second moments that get clipped on Instagram and TikTok to go viral. She's not really, really good at understanding policy or understanding America's role in the world and what her job is as a member of the House of Representatives. That stuff's hard. But she's really good at having a moment that then gets shared and liked and commented on. She really should look into another profession. Anyway, here she is with Marco Rubio.
18: I have one last question for you. Mr. Secretary, who won the 2020 presidential election?
19: I'm not here to answer a question. We're talking about 2020. This is a foreign affairs committee.
18: Okay, great. You can't answer the question, even though we all know that President Biden won.
19: I don't answer the question because as Secretary of State, I do not participate in domestic political issues.
18: This is not about domestic political issues. This is about our democracy.
19: You're asking me to opine, just like I don't do campaign rallies.
18: It seems like
19: you... I don't do, because as Secretary of State, we're not supposed to. That's been the long tradition of the department, and you should know that if you've been on this committee for any period of time.
18: Mr. Secretary, it seems like you have an issue admitting facts. You can't say that the president lost the 2020 election, just like you won't admit President Trump is losing this reckless war of choice, and just like you couldn't admit that the shoes the president bought you were too big. You clearly don't know what winning means, and not because the facts are unclear to you, it's because telling your truth, the truth, would cost you your job, and the American people are entitled to a Secretary of State who tells them the truth even when the president doesn't want to hear it, and my constituents, our service members, deserve better. Mr. Chairman, I yield back.
19: I don't know what shoes she's talking about. What is she talking about?
20: Representative Burchett, you're recognized.
21: Thank you, Mr. Chairman. If you'd like to answer any of that.
19: Yeah, I don't know about the shoes. I mean, he gave me some Florsheim shoes. They're actually pretty good. They fit fine. I don't know where, I don't know what she's talking about, and maybe that's what she's referring to.
18: Your shoes look very nice today, Mr. Secretary.
19: How can you see them? They're way down here. We're talking about shoes. Are you guys kidding me? I mean, is this the Foreign Affairs Committee, or is this like a circus? What is this?
17: I believe it is a circus. The answer to that rhetorical, hypothetical question is it is, in fact, a circus. There you go. Sarah Jacobs wants to talk about Marco Rubio's shoes and the shoes that President Trump gave him and who won the 2020 election. Oh, it's kind of funny, though, because anytime someone like me wants to raise before any committee on the House some questions about the mishandling of ballots and the misvalidation of ballots in Arizona or in Georgia, or the changing of the criteria on how a ballot is allowed to be accepted and validated in the state of Pennsylvania in 2020, I'm shouted down. I'm told to shut my mouth. I'm told you're not allowed to have an opinion about that. It's already been adjudicated. You know what Marco Rubio should have said on that question? Who won the 2020 election? Well, I have my own opinions, but I'm told that it's been adjudicated by 50 different courts of law, and it was the safest, most legitimate election in our history. So why even ask the question? If you do want to talk about that, let's have a hearing about that. I'd love to present some evidence, but Democrats like Sarah Jacobs won't like you. All right, let's keep it in California, because Ted Lieu is a genius. Just observe this exchange with Marco Rubio, because Ted Lieu obviously is the intellectual giant between the two. Here we go.
22: We have not seen the president in 8 days. The American people deserve the truth. I yield back.
19: I don't even know how to respond to that, other than to tell you that it's absurd and ridiculous. And I can't believe we're in a Foreign Affairs Committee meeting in front of the House, an important time in American foreign policy.
22: Just keep lying, Secretary Rubio. Just keep lying.
19: I'm supposedly someone who thinks he's a medical expert when he's not. The truth of the matter is we had a cognitively impaired president in office a few years ago. That's a cognitively impaired president. But I don't like to talk about that because it weakens America. This president we have, this is a guy that literally doesn't sleep. He works day and night, long hours, every single day. I don't know if you haven't seen him in 8 days. I saw him yesterday. I didn't see him today, but yesterday because I was in Congress the day before. I talked to him at all hours of the day and night. He works inhumane hours. Okay, I've been on foreign trips with the president that he doesn't sleep in the whole flight. And everyone else is sleeping on the plane, and he's, you know, wandering the hallways looking for someone to wake up and talk to that people are. So I don't know what you're referring to, but he has an incredible amount of energy. I'm just telling you, you may not like his policies. You may not like his policies, you may not like the decisions he's made, but I assure you, this is not a president that sleeps or is cognitively impaired in any way, shape, or form, and in fact is incredibly active, much more so in many cases than much younger people that are around him. Those are facts. I see it every day. You're not going to agree because you have another narrative that you want to push, but those are the facts.
17: That's California Democrat trying to push a conspiracy theory that Donald Trump, not Joe Biden, never said anything about Joe Biden. Joe Biden was fit as a fiddle. That Donald Trump is in some way cognitively or physically or mentally impaired. And while we're still waiting for them to count the ballots in California to figure out which great Democrats won their primaries, because it'll all be Democrats because they're just looking for Democrat votes, let's keep it in California with Congresswoman Sidney Comlager-Dove. Here we go.
23: And giving contracts with no transparency is exactly the reason why you shut down USAID. So practice what you preach. I yield my time.
19: Oh,
23: pass.
19: She gets to scream now, too?
23: Chairman, can we take down her words?
24: I'll give you some time. I'll give you some of my time. Let me just...
19: Okay.
24: But
19: God, what kind
24: energy.
19: Of thing is this? What is this? You get asked questions for 5 minutes and you don't get time to answer? It's not a hearing.
25: I think you said clown
19: like
25: show
19: a dunk
25: before.
19: Tank? What is this?
24: I don't have to tell you. I don't...
19: I've even used their time. How can I answer the question? They don't even give me time. I've had to use their time to answer your questions.
24: Yes.
19: All right, whatever.
24: All right, so I don't need to tell you that in my community, the city that I represent, the city of Miami, you're one of the most illustrious.

0: decades, but that's how they behave when they have the opportunity to question the Secretary of State. Incredible. Coming up, the president had some comments about Iran. We'll share it with you next on O'Connor and Company.
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1: You know, there's a saying around town during the second Trump administration, and then it's not MAGA, it's not America First, it's not Make DC Beautiful Again, any of that stuff. No, no, no. The saying that is spoken often in the parlors and salons of the District of Columbia is don't F with Bessent. Scott Bessent is a beast. Scott Bessent will not be trifled with. You heard the stories that he got into, like, a knockdown, dragout, actual physical altercation with Elon Musk back in the first couple of months of the administration. I don't know what goes on in these backroom meetings, but Scott Bessent takes no crap from anybody. And if he needs to, he will get in your face and punch you. And he seems so put together. And so, you know, if you ever watched Downton Abbey, you know how in Downton Abbey, Maggie Smith's character would just sit there all prim and proper and just very, very, you know, orderly and British and upper class, and then with a smile on her face, absolutely devastate you. And you walk away, you know, with like human carnage, and, you know, you didn't realize that you got stabbed. And not only did you get stabbed, but your abdomen has been opened and your bowels are dragging on. That's Scott Bessent. That's what Scott Bessent does. Now, tangentially, you may have heard the story that the president has named as acting director of national intelligence to replace Tulsi Gabbard, now that she has resigned her post, this guy named Bill Pulte. Now, I don't know Bill Pulte. I don't know much about him. I know that Bill Pulte took charge of a part of the housing administration. I'm not sure what the actual role was, but Bill Pulte spent a lot of time sort of finding the original mortgage statements by Adam Schiff and by other politicians, showing that they claimed that they lived in two residences at once. And he sort of helped set up the criminal investigations and things like that. And he's basically been a bit of an attack dog for the president, which is good. Every president needs an attack dog. Lord knows Bill Pulte functioned in that manner for President Trump. The problem is, I don't know if that makes him qualified necessarily to be the director of national intelligence, as he has no experience at all in any of the intelligence. I know everybody's saying, oh, that's what we want. We didn't know. You want somebody who kind of has some operating understanding of intel. Tulsi Gabbard was a military officer with top secret clearance. She was a member of Congress. She sort of knows how Washington works. That's a good thing, I think, when you're the director of national intelligence. Her deputy, by the way, and full disclosure, is a friend of mine, Aaron Lucas, Deputy Director of National Intelligence. He'd be a great new Director of National Intelligence. Bill Pulte being named as the acting Director of National Intelligence means, as Rick Grenell had this position in the first term, it means that he can continue to act in this role for, like, I think it's 180 days until the Senate needs to confirm somebody. So don't expect Bill Pulte to have the gig. He's acting until there's an actual nominee. All that being said, yesterday, Scott Bessent was on Capitol Hill in a Senate hearing. And, well, there's a story about Scott Bessent that at one point he threatened to do to Bill Pulte what he did, in fact, do to Elon Musk. Punch his face off. And he was asked about that by Tom Tillis. Here's how the exchange went.
2: Tell Pulte you were going to punch him in the face?
3: No, sir. I actually said I was going to kick his ass.
2: Good. Okay. Good. I share the emotion. Thank you.
3: And as I said, that was last summer, summer 25. And many teams have fights in the locker room and then go out and win for the team on the field.
1: I think Trump loves that kind of thing, by the way. That's the right answer. No, I said I was going to kick his ass. But, you know, that's how guys talk in the locker room. And then we go out and then we play together and we're all on the same team. Although I think Scott Bessent really did want to kick his butt. So that was an illuminating moment with regard to Bill Pulte. Now, what about when he turns his ire on the Democrats? Senator Ron Wyden of Oregon got very aggressive and tangentially accused Bessent and the Trump administration of corruption. Bessent was ready for it, and here's how that went.
3: Senator Wyden has mendaciously slandered the Treasury building in an attempt to cover up his son having an investment meeting with Jeffrey Epstein to ask for funding. Thank you.
4: Mr. Chairman?
5: Yes.
4: Let's be clear here. Nobody is interested in the ramblings of a capo in the most corrupt regime in American history. We want to get some facts about this deal. That's what we're here for. Thank you.
5: Well, thank you, and I will ask my questions first today.
3: And we would like to hear what Adam Wyden and Jeffrey Epstein talked about. Your son's largest investment position was Rick's Cabaret. So did your son and Jeffrey Epstein talk about pole dancing as he begged him for money using your limited credibility?
1: And there was no response from the senator. Actually, he was asked by one of his colleagues, do you want to respond to that or do you want me to move on? And Senator Wyden sheepishly whispered, just move on. Because I now need to stitch up the gaping wound in my back from Scott Bessent. I've learned my lesson. Don't F with Bessent. He did that whole thing with a smile on his face and great nature and perfectly coiffed hair. And he has been one of the hidden stars of this second administration. And President Trump loves, like, he and his fellow cabinet members that he fights back. 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
8: With SRN News, I'm John Scott. The Trump administration placing sanctions on Iran's largest digital asset exchange, Novatex, and three others. The move, part of ongoing efforts to pressure Iran into a deal to end the war with the U.S. and Israel. That curfew to curb violent protest around the ICE detention center in New Jersey has been lifted.
9: Newark's mayor, Democrat Ross Baraka, lifting the curfew for now outside Delaney Hall, the ICE detention center, where violent clashes have happened outside and where violent criminal illegal aliens are being held inside the building. New Jersey Governor Democrat Mikey Sherrill asking the New Jersey State Police to patrol outside the facility in an effort to control violent agitators, many who are from out of state and specifically from Portland. Laura Winters reporting.
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11: Good morning. Partly cloudy skies, 73 degrees. I'm Nikki Whaley. The jury is seated in the murder trial that's garnered national attention. Carmelo Anthony is charged in the April 2025 stabbing death of Austin Metcalf at a track meet in Frisco. Prosecutors say that Anthony, who's now 19, killed the 17-year-old Metcalf with a pocket knife over an argument about seating. Anthony's attorneys say it was self-defense. Dominique Alexander, president of civil rights group The Next Generation Action Network, expressed outrage that no black jurors were seated. Metcalf was white and Anthony is black. Carmelo Anthony got national attention for getting donations over $650,000 after the incident. Due to national attention, currently with eyes on the case, the judge in the matter has made sure and put a gag order on everyone involved, lawyers, defendants, everyone. And there's no cameras allowed in the courtroom. Prosecutors are expected to present their opening statements today in the first-degree murder trial of Anthony. The prosecution is expected to call 35 witnesses, so the trial could last 2 weeks. Now you know what's going on. I'm Nikki Whaley on 660 AM The Answer.
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1: In Arlington on northbound 287, the off-ramp to eastbound 20 is partially blocked, and that is due to construction. There's also still roadwork in place on the eastbound side of 20, and two lanes are closed at 360. Traffic is moving slow through those areas. I'm Junior Caruso with your DFW traffic.
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1: And a very good Thursday, Morgan, to you. 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And from the Relief Factor studios at the mighty WMAL, our flagship station in Washington, D.C., you're listening to O'Connor and Company. We are your team in Washington, telling you like it is, telling you what's going on, telling you who's zooming who, telling you how devastating Scott Bessent can be if you ever cross him. In fact, in a moment, Mark Wayne Mullen, the new Secretary of Homeland Security, had himself quite a day on Capitol Hill in front of a panel of lunatic Democrats. It's like a clown show up there. It's a circus. And, you know, they tell you that it's the end of democracy. It's the end of our country. It's a Nazi in the White House and all the garbage that they throw at you while they're literally nominating a literal Nazi with a literal Nazi tattoo. I mean, can we just be done with that? Can we be done with Democrats and liberals on the left and academia and actors and musicians and whoever else they throw at us? Can we be done with them calling us Nazis when they are embracing a guy who literally had a Nazi emblem permanently tattooed right over his heart, by the way? Why don't people make a bigger deal of that? It's not like he put the Nazi tattoo, you know, on his bicep. Or on his, you know, shoulder blade or something. It's over his heart. That says something, doesn't it? But we still have to tolerate being called Nazis. We have to tolerate Donald Trump being called a fascist. And that he's using fascist Nazi tactics by having, what, a UFC match? I saw that one the other day. CNN interviewing Dana White from UFC. Do you ever wonder, you know, that the president is using UFC in the same way authoritarians have used sports and athletics to advance their causes, like Adolf Hitler with the Olympics in the 1930s, and Vladimir Putin likes to get dressed up in a judo gi and go out and wrestle people to the ground to show that he's a strong man. Do you ever wonder or worry that Donald Trump is using UFC? Dana White's like, what the hell are you talking about? Barack Obama used to get ESPN to come into the Oval Office when he did his bracket. You never called that Hitler-like. So can we be done with that now? Pull the plug on it. Splash cold water over it. Let it melt like the Wicked Witch of the West before our very eyes. I'm begging someone at my 4th of July barbecue to refer to Donald Trump as a Nazi while they circle the wagons and protect their guy up in Maine. Because Susan Collins is the problem. That's the best part about all of it. You know, that all of these sanctimonious weasels who say, oh, you know, I miss the good old days of the Republican Party. Ronald Reagan would not recognize this Republican Party. I love that one. That's a great one. Yeah. Ronald Reagan wouldn't recognize it because Ronald Reagan would be like, oh, finally somebody got some nads and shut down the border. This is great. I don't recognize this Republican Party because I was surrounded by people who talked me into signing the amnesty in 1987. This is great. I don't recognize this Republican Party because you're finally doing something about illegal immigration. I wanted to, but the Republicans wouldn't let me. That's why Ronald Reagan wouldn't recognize this Republican Party. But he'd recognize the left. He'd recognize all of the attacks. He'd recognize the tactics because they're the same. But all these sanctimonious Democrats and media types, it's like, oh, why can't we have a moderate centrist Republican who can work with Democrats and who defies Trump, the strongman authoritarian? That's literally Susan Collins. They have just described Susan Collins. You've got her. She's right there. You've been begging for it. And here she is. But they must destroy her. And to do so, they're supporting a guy with a literal Nazi tattoo over his heart. So we're done with that. We are done with that. We don't accept it. We don't play the game. We refuse to. Which brings us to Secretary of Homeland Security Mark Wayne Mullen. Because here he was in the House of Representatives. And he has to, again, this is a good thing. I like the tradition that these people who are appointed by the executive branch, who carry out the business of the government, then have to go and humble themselves before the people's representatives and answer questions and get challenged. That's the oversight role of Congress, and that's a good thing. Legislative branch needs to keep the executive branch in check. The problem is the Democrats have lunatics in the people's house, like Al Green. Now, Al Green is a congressman from Texas, and he has benefited from a racially gerrymandered district for his entire career. He's never had to face his voters in any real kind of challenge. Al Green called for the impeachment of Donald Trump within a week of him being inaugurated the first time. Al Green has gotten kicked out of the State of the Union address for standing up and screaming at the president or carrying signs in there. I think the last one was "Black people aren't apes." And he got kicked out of the House of Representatives. And now Al Green, for the first time this election cycle, because Texas did away with their racially gerrymandered districts, he actually faced competition in his primary. And the voters of his district threw him out on his can. He is no longer going to be in Congress representing that district because the voters, finally, having a choice, chose a different Democrat to go to the general election. So now here's Al Green deciding to go out in a blaze of glory, and he brings up the moment that he brought that sign to the floor of the House of Representatives that said "Black people aren't apes" as the president was entering the chamber for the State of the Union address. Because one man in that chamber, in that joint session of Congress, one man decided that that was beyond the pale, disgusting, despicable, and not fitting the Congress, that hallowed chamber they were in. One man walked over to Al Green and ripped that sign out of his hands. Do you know who that man was? It was then Senator Mark Wayne Mullen, who is now the Secretary of Homeland Security. So now here we go. Al Green brings a picture of him holding that sign and obliquely and not too subtly suggests that Mark Wayne Mullen is a racist. Here's what happened next.
16: A racist, Mr. Secretary, would do what happened to Rudy.
19: Are you calling me a racist?
16: A racist.
19: I'm asking a question.
16: Reclaiming my time, asking to shut up.
19: That's a pretty...
16: Shut up. It's my time.
19: I'm not going to let anybody call me a racist, Chairman.
16: I never called him a racist. It's my time.
20: It is. Gentlemen, will suspend.
19: He will not.
16: Tell him to shut up.
20: It'll gentlemen suspend. No. The gentleman will suspend.
1: Mark Wayne Mullen handled himself brilliantly, and I love that he drew the line and said, "I'm sorry, are you calling me a racist? I'm not going to sit here and deal with this." And then Al Green, "I'm not calling you a racist. I'm just saying that racists don't like free speech. Remember when you ripped this sign out of my hand?" Mark Wayne Mullen should have said, you know what, Congressman Green, you have a point. I'll tell you what, let me go back to my office, let me research this, and we'll take this up again at the next hearing. Let's do it the first week of January when the new Congress is put in place, and then you'll... Oh, that's right, I'm sorry. You won't be here because even your own voters hate you and think you're a clown. Enjoy retirement. And then there's another clown, Democrat, from Michigan, my old home state. What the hell's going on in Michigan? His name is Sri Fenindier. Watch what happens when he decides to raise the Nazi question.
0: Secretary Mullen, I'm very concerned that your department is promoting white nationalist anti-immigrant sentiments on official social media accounts. One post quotes a song embraced by neo-Nazis, and state law enforcement agencies have raised concerns that your post will motivate white supremacist violence. When will you stop DHS from using its social media accounts to spread bigoted and racist words and imagery promoting great replacement theory?
21: It's interesting how you make those claims and give no facts, but yet your party's the one that's supporting the guy that's got a Nazi tattoo.
0: I have the facts. I have the facts, sir.
21: No, there is no facts. You throw out nationalism, Nazism, and that's

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3: In Mesquite, westbound Highway 80 at Gross, there's an accident and only one lane is open. Traffic's backed up to Beltline with a 25-minute delay. In Arlington, there's construction on northbound 287 at Little. This closes the right lane and traffic is stop and go from Kennedale Sublet. Almost a 10-minute delay there. I'm Junior Caruso with your DFW traffic.
4: 30% chance of rain this afternoon. Sunny, a high of 88. Another chance of a pop-up shower tonight, a low of 72. A rainy Friday with a high of 88. More storms in the forecast on Saturday, a high of 89. 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
8: We love Brandon Gill. Did you know Brandon Gill is Dinesh D'Souza's son-in-law? That's the best part of this whole thing. Brandon Gill's going to be a senator. He's going to be a governor. There is no stopping Brandon Gill, freshman congressman from Texas. He's going to join us later in the show. And he had a great day yesterday, chairing a subcommittee on fraud from the Somali community. And he was quintessential Brandon Gill. We're going to show you that and tell you and share with you you can hear exactly what he did in like 1 minute. Stay with it. That's 1 minute from now. But first, I want to tell you about kids with a mom and dad who are in prison, because they can feel lonely, you can imagine, and sad and forgotten and hopeless. And without the right support,

0: 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I'm sure you've heard my appeals by now over the last, you know, 8-9 days. But you can't spare $200 right now. I get it. 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But whatever you give right now will be combined with other listeners' gifts. And each time we hit $200, another child's life will be changed. You'll be blessing kids like these who were asked, what's the best part of Angel Tree Camp?
1: Horseback riding ride, balloon animals, and yeah, we go fishing, and then we archery. Go to archery. We need to go BB gum aiming. We go to the animal. It's a little mini zoo that you get to pet chickens and goats. First day, we went swimming, and we had lunch, breakfast, and then dinner.
0: 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Thank you for that on behalf of all of us here at O'Connor and Company. All right, Brandon Gill, yesterday chairing a committee. He had Luke Rosiak, the investigative reporter from Daily Wire. We've had him on the show talking about his expose of Somali community fraud in the state of Ohio and the fact that every single one of the fraudsters he investigated had a Somali name or affiliation to a Somali or other African refugee community. So Brandon Gill asked a state representative, a Democrat, a very simple question. And here's what happened next.
2: Has Somali immigration been good for Ohio?
3: You know, that's really outside of my purview of
2: You're a state senator. Would you like to see more immigration
3: to
2: Somalia?
3: As far as I'm processing your question, and I have to say that I was almost brought to tears just now.
2: 72%
3: because the
2: of
3: rate,
2: immigrants are on,
3: the
2: are on
3: rate
2: welfare.
3: And the level of hateful rhetoric based on false information
2: at an astounding rate, and
3: shocking,
2: I think that most Ohioans
3: is shocking
2: have a problem
3: to me.
2: With that.
3: The lack of even humanity to group
2: I think it's
3: a group of
2: to
3: people
2: allow your
3: together.
2: Own state to be defrauded
3: I am
2: at
3: shocked.
2: Astounding rates.
3: I am shocked
2: billions
3: and
2: of dollars
3: by the
2: taken out of the pockets of
3: right
2: working
3: now.
2: Class people
3: I
2: going
3: am
2: to criminal fraudsters.
3: Because
2: I certainly have
3: every,
2: a major problem.
3: In every community, there are good people and there are bad people.
4: In regular order,
3: but to try to
4: understand, we're not supposed to disrespect.
3: That's what
2: that's
3: ever
2: we're out of time, Ms. Antonio.
3: We're not
2: somehow
3: a criminal
2: over here.
3: Is shocking to me. I am shocked and appalled.
2: Already out of time here.
0: That is typical behavior on the political left. I'm sure you've seen it. You ask a very simple, logical question. So this community is 70% on welfare after decades of being in the country under temporary status. And, oh, by the way, they're defrauding the taxpayers and bringing horrific fraud to your community. Is it good for your state? Should we re-examine whether we let them in here? I'm shocked and appalled at the question. Okay, answer it. Great stuff. Brandon Gill will join us in our third hour.
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8: Good morning, partly cloudy skies, 73 degrees. I'm Nikki Whaley. President Trump says he will nominate Acting Attorney General Todd Blanche to serve in the role permanently. Here's Mark Mayfield.
9: Trump announced the decision during a private White House event Wednesday night.
10: He's Acting Attorney General. I'm instructing Dan and everybody else that's involved in that very complicated process, which is going to go, I think, very quickly, that we are going to make him permanent Attorney General.
9: In a video posted by White House Deputy Chief of Staff Dan Scavino, Trump speaks in the Rose Garden and confirms Blanche's upcoming nomination, saying he's instructing Scavino Thursday to make things permanent. Blanche took over as acting Attorney General in early April after Trump fired Attorney General Pam Bondi.
8: Uber is slashing jobs. Here's the story from Lisa Carden.
11: The rideshare company announced it's cutting nearly a quarter of its recruitment and human resources staff. This comes as Uber looks to streamline operations as new president Jill Hazelbaker takes over. In a memo, she said the goal with layoffs is to create a more connected, modern, operational, excellent organization. A company spokesperson said the cuts represent less than 1% of its 34,000 employees.
8: And New York could be the first in the nation to issue a temporary statewide ban on large-scale data centers that could put in place a 1-year large data center moratorium. Now you know what's going on. I'm Nikki Whaley on 660 AM The Answer.
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0: In Mesquite, westbound Highway 80 at Gross, there's an accident and only one lane is open. Traffic's backed up to Beltline with a 25-minute delay. In Arlington, there's construction on northbound 287 at Little. This closes the right lane and traffic is stop and go from Kennedale Sublet, almost a 10-minute delay there. I'm Junior Caruso with your DFW.
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0: It is 33 minutes after the hour. We are live in your nation's capital. Relief Factor Studios on WMAL, our mighty flagship station. Coming up, we've got KT McFarland joining us and Congressman Brandon Gill. Right now, though, happy to bring to your attention a good man, smart man, Andrew McCarthy. He, of course, is senior fellow at National Review Institute and former chief assistant U.S. attorney in the Southern District of New York. And, of course, it's funny, Andy, I always introduce you as the guy who prosecuted the blind sheikh in the 93 World Trade Center bombing, and here we are with that story back in the news again.
14: Well, Larry, you know, every 2 or 3 years, the blind sheikh or something attached to him, he of course, died in prison in 2017, but it has to rear its head to you know, add a few more ticks to my 15 minutes of fame, so I guess I should be grateful.
0: I suppose so, but in this case, it is actually incredibly disturbing because Adam Hamowy has been nominated for the New Jersey 12th Congressional District. The Democrat primary was completed this week. He got the nomination. Can you explain to us who this gentleman is and how he is linked to a radical Islamic terror attack on the World Trade Center?
14: Well, I should clarify at the start. We didn't have any evidence that he committed any acts of violence or that he was involved in any particular terrorist attack. But he voluntarily appeared as a defense witness in my trial against the blind sheikh and his New York, New Jersey terror cell that carried out the World Trade Center bombing in 93 and subsequently, thankfully, without success, plotted simultaneous attacks on New York City landmarks. A series of the charges against the blind sheikh involved conspiring to kill and soliciting the murder of Egyptian President Hosni Mubarak. The blind sheikh's source of influence over his terrorist organization was that he was an Egyptian who was educated and became a doctor of Islamic jurisprudence at Al-Azhar University in Egypt, which is the seat of Sunni Islamic learning for over a millennium. Mm-hmm. So his claim to fame when he came to the United States and was astoundingly allowed to settle here was that he had issued the fatwa for the that approved the killing of Anwar Sadat, the president of Egypt, in 1981. And we had an informant who testified that when he got into the blind sheikh's circle, he took him on a trip to Detroit in 1991 to attend an economics conference, during which he said the blind sheikh had asked him when he was in the Egyptian military, why hadn't he turned his guns on Mubarak? So it turns out that Hamowy was one of the guys who went along with the blind sheikh on this trip. He was a friend, aide, translator for the blind sheikh at the time, and apparently his purpose for testifying was to say that he didn't recall any such conversation. I think by the end of his testimony, it was actually a net plus for us prosecutors because he corroborated the fact that the Detroit trip had happened, which we had no other evidence for other than our informants say so. But more importantly, he conceded that at the conference, the blind sheikh spent his time talking not about economics, but about jihad and the importance of making war on the United States and on Israel. And so that's who he was. I think in the four corners of our trial, he was a net plus for us.
0: Yeah.
14: But aside from this contact with the blind sheikh, recent reporting is also that he went to Bosnia under the auspices of this outfit called Benevolence International Foundation that the Justice Department later shut down because it was a – not the Justice Department, sorry, the Treasury Department cut off its funding because it was a front organization for al-Qaeda. And I found that interesting because the defendants in our trial, because they were caught dead to right on, you know, mixing explosives and scouting targets and the like, their defense at trial was that they weren't planning a bombing spree in New York. They were training to go to Bosnia to participate in the jihad.
0: Yeah. Oh, sure. We were making bombs and we wanted to kill, murder, and maim as many people, but just not here. We were heading over to Bosnia. Here. That's a hell of a defense, Andy.
14: Well, you know, you got to play the hand you're dealt, right?
0: I guess. But I think that's part of the point here is that there – I mean, listen, you did a brilliant job prosecuting this case. But there really wasn't much doubt that this guy was guilty. And so, you know, this gentleman who is now the Democrat nominee in a solid Democrat district, any other election cycle, whoever has the D after their name is going to win. But maybe not so much in this case. This guy voluntarily went out of his way and said, no, no, wait, I want to defend this man. I want to be a witness. I don't have to be subpoenaed. I want to come forward and speak on the blind sheikh's defense.
14: Yeah, that's exactly right. And I think it's important, Larry. I know, you know, sometimes it just seems like you're plowing through ancient history. And of course, for me, it's like ancient history that I lived and lived through. So it does. I can understand why people may think it's tedious in some ways. But the thing I want to stress here is pretty much exactly what you just said. At the time this all happened, and the important thing is not today, but like try to put yourself in the shoes of this guy in 1991, there was no doubt about who this guy was. Yeah. He was notorious when he got here. It's not like, you know, he came here, this guy, Hamawi, ran into him in 1991, and suddenly in 1993, the Trade Center was bombed, and everybody realized this guy was up to no good. He came here as a notorious figure, and other than the Sadat fatwa, his other claim to fame was that he had worked closely with bin Laden in Afghanistan during the Mujahideen jihad against the Soviets.
0: Right.
14: And was, you know, there at the founding when bin Laden decided, once the Soviets withdrew and went back home, when bin Laden decided to take the jihad global against the United States, there was the blind sheikh helping him, you know, recruit, helping him raise funds and drumming up support throughout the world, but in particular in the United States, for this idea that America was what he called the head of the snake, that the, as he called them, the battalions of Islam had to take out.
0: Adam Hamawi is now the Democrats' nominee. There were like 12 candidates here. He emerged as the nominee in New Jersey 12 against solid Democrat. The Republican candidate, I should say, is named Greg Melle, M-E-L-E. He's an attorney. He is now the Republican nominee. And I think that this race should get some scrutiny, some attention. Now, the Hamawi camp are saying that any reflection on his participation with and connection to the blind sheikh at the time in 93 during the World Trade Center bombing, Andy, that it's just guilt by association and also, by the way, Islamophobia, because this guy is of Middle Eastern descent and you're just linking him and saying, oh, he's a terrorist and what have you. Before you respond to that, I just want to point out, based on what you just laid out here, the blind sheikh killed a lot of Muslims, too. I mean, a lot of his activities in the Middle East and in Bosnia and what have you, the targets of his, and in Afghanistan, he targeted other Muslims. So forgive us for actually saying a murderer is a murderer regardless of his religious affiliation, especially if he's killing other Muslims. If you're outraged over the murder of Muslims at the hands of another Muslim, that doesn't make you Islamophobic. It means you hate murder.
14: Yeah, well, I agree with all that, Larry. Actually, more Muslims are killed by jihadist terrorism than any other group. Anwar Sadat, by the way, was a Muslim.
0: Thank you. Yes.
14: But
0: his sin, you know, was he didn't want to murder everyone in the state of Israel.
14: And he wanted to make peace with them, which was anathema to these guys.
0: Yeah.
14: The other thing I would say is guilt by association is a criminal law, that you can't have guilt by association is a criminal law principle. Nobody is saying that Hamawi should be indicted. No one's saying that he should be convicted of criminal conspiracy, but we judge everyone by their associations. So the idea that you don't judge people in politics by their associations is lunacy. And if you don't think that's true, read some of the Democrat commentary about, MAGA people and people around Trump, et cetera. Yeah. That's politics and it's life. We judge everybody by their associations. And these are very voluntary associations on his part. And the final thing I would say about it is Islamophobia is a term that was invented by the Muslim Brotherhood to try to intimidate people into not scrutinizing Sharia supremacist ideology. No one should doubt that there is such a thing as Islamic hatred. Just like there's hatred against Jews, there's hatred against Muslims, there's hatred, we have prejudice and bias. It's part of the human condition. But a phobia is an irrational fear, and there's nothing irrational about trying to understand why people who are targeting you for mass murder attacks are doing that. What's their objective and why are they doing what they're doing? It would be insane not to consider that.
0: Andy, we've only got a minute left here, but as you survey the terrain here politically and some of the trends within both parties, but what I've seen as the growing influence of people who are incredibly sympathetic to groups that are by any other normal definition terrorist groups like Hamas and Hezbollah and others, and now this guy gets the nomination, how do you survey where we are right now compared to where we were a couple of decades ago?
14: Well, I think we're kind of inevitably where we were going to end up if we allowed certain trends to continue. I wrote a book, Larry, called The Grand Jihad back in 2010 about the Muslim Brotherhood's infiltration of the West, in which I described the alliances between the political left in the West, particularly in the United States, the hard left of the Democratic Party, and Islamists. They have a lot of alliance and a lot more in common than you would think, given that they have some basic disagreements. So this is a sort of a thing that's gone on for a long time. I also think if you want to take it back to the origin, around the mid-1960s, the Brotherhood began what its most successful project in the West has been, which is the Muslim Students Associations in North America. There were about a handful of them in the mid-60s in the Midwest of the United States. There's now, I think, about 600 chapters in universities across the United States and Canada, and they also have a similar program in Europe. It's not just like a society for people to hang out together. It's a program.
0: Yeah.
14: And, when you wake up after October 7th and you find that the campuses are on fire with pro-Hamas activism, you shouldn't be surprised if you let this go on for 40 years.
0: Playing the long game, Andy, and you've been warning about it for years. Thank you, sir. Appreciate your insight on this. Only you could have brought this to the table for us today. Appreciate it.
14: Thanks so much, Larry.
0: Andy McCarthy. Have you ever been in a bad relationship? You know the kind I mean. It just wears you down. You settle in, even though you know deep down this isn't how it's supposed to be. 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
15: In Mesquite, westbound Highway 80 at Gus Thomason, an earlier wreck did clear. Traffic is still unwinding from Clemens. Delay time is down to about 10 minutes. And then in Arlington, there's road work on southbound 360. The off-ramp to 20 is partially blocked. Eastbound 20, there's road work that has the right lane of the exit to 360 blocked. I'm Junior Caruso with your DFW traffic.
8: Got a chance of rain all the way until Monday. 30% chance of storms this afternoon. A high of 88. Until then, the sun should be out. Another chance of some showers tonight. A low of 72. More rain tomorrow. A high of 88. A stormy Saturday. A high of 89. 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
0: We're getting some calls here. By the way, you can always call the program. It's fun to talk on the show, on the radio, on the nationwide, worldwide, through interspace radio. 855-784-4255. 855-784-4255. We're getting some calls from people. It's like we're going to LarryOShow.com. We're clicking the Angel Tree banner. But it's not working. It's not working. The banner's not showing up. Guys, it's your browser. I'm sorry. This is a you problem, not a me problem. Because I just checked. And by the way, we started the day with about 64 kids going to camp through Angel Tree Camp. We are now at 75. You guys are incredible. We are absolutely overwhelmed and blown away. Thank you for your generosity. You really are touching the souls of little children. 75 now. But we just checked, and the banner is there. It is working. Angel Tree Camp, fix your browser. That's all I can tell you. Fix your browser. Send a kid to camp and get a better browser. Coming up in the show, we've got KT McFarland coming up in our next segment at the top of the 8 o'clock hour here on the East Coast. We'll also speak with Sean Kennedy for Virginians for Safer Communities. We've got an update on a horrible story outside of D.C. about a man who pretends to be a woman so that he can go into children's locker rooms that the local Democrat-run government has allowed him to do, and then he exposes himself. I wish I was making this up. We've got an update on that case. And then, as we mentioned, Congressman Brandon Gill joining us in the next hour, too. So there's a lot ahead. I do want to take a moment, as we have all week long, and reflect on the incredibly successful book rollout for Jill Biden. And by successful, I mean it's really helping Republicans. Because the last thing Democrats want to talk about is the fact that they lied to you blatantly, obviously. They insulted your intelligence. Jill Biden continues to lie to you and insult your intelligence. Democrats want to move on. The media, by the way, wants to move on. That's why I wrote this book, Shameless Liars, last year. Shameless Liars, How Trump Defeated the Legacy Media and Made Them Irrelevant. My book, still available on Amazon. It details all the lies from the 2024 presidential election. And I've got a whole section in there, not just about the lies about Joe Biden's health and lack thereof, but about the fact that the media and Jill Biden and the Democrats turned that story around, not just covering up his cognitive decline, but then made you the bad guy, made you the monster for pointing out what was obviously before your eyes, and made me and my colleagues on this radio station and on podcasts and across right of center, honest, truthful media, we were the monsters because we were showing you videos of Joe Biden lost. Absolutely lost. I'll never forget the video that we showed you of Joe Biden at a fundraiser in Hollywood led by George Clooney. He was on stage with Barack Obama and Jimmy Kimmel, of all people, by the way. And he was so lost that Barack Obama had to hold his hand and lead him off the stage properly. We showed you that video. Karine Jean-Pierre the next day said that we manipulated the video, that we lied about the video. They called the video a cheap fake, that we were distorting reality. And then what happened? Do you remember what happened? After that debate, when everyone saw they couldn't deny it anymore, who wrote the op-ed in the New York Times? The very same George Clooney who ran that fundraiser. And George Clooney came out and said, yeah, he was an empty shell of a person. He was not capable of, you know, answering basic questions. He was lost in the green room. He went on and on and on about how Joe Biden had lost it. And we never got our apology. They never corrected the record. They never said, oh, maybe those guys in right of center media were telling the truth about that video. Nope. Because that's what they do. Because they're propagandists. So we are thrilled that Jill Biden now is out there touting her book. And guess what happened in New York yesterday at the 92nd Street Y? She's getting a hard-hitting interview at the hands of Whoopi Goldberg. You know, she can really be a tough interview. And lo and behold, Joe was in the crowd, and he was really, really jealous of the attention his wife got. So Joe crashed the party. Here's what happened.
20: Oh, Joe has a question. Like you couldn't ask it later.
21: Who do you love most in the whole world?
20: Whoopi.
0: I mean, it's cute and it's charming, I suppose. But he's there to remind you that he's sharp as a tack, running circles around the staff. And if these two had their way, he'd be in the middle of the second year of his second term right now, and I'm sure he'd be doing gangbusters. The real headline out of this encounter is that Joe then talked to a couple members of the media and told them all that he's still working on his book, and it's going to be out in September. Oh, I am salivating. In September. Right when people are getting serious about the midterm elections and really evaluating the parties and the candidates and we'll all be talking about Joe Biden and his presidency. And, you know, I understand voters are frustrated right now with some of the things in this Trump administration. I mean, I don't agree with them, but I understand them. But elections are choices. And if they're feeling consternation about the way things are right now, there's nothing better than to remind them how things were before. So, Joe Biden, we are excited about your book. We'd love to give you the entire three-hour show for a sit-down interview. Just give us a call. 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
1: With SRN News, I'm John Scott. The House passes a resolution to end the war with Iran.
4: House lawmakers on Wednesday passed legislation designed to force President Trump to end the Iran war, marking a victory for Democrats and the constitutional purists who say the conflict is illegal without explicit congressional approval. The tally was 215 to 208, with 4 Republicans, Congressman Thomas Massie of Kentucky, Brian Fitzpatrick of Pennsylvania, Tom Barrett of Michigan, and Warren Davidson of Ohio, joining every Democrat in supporting the measure. Democrats in the House and Senate have yet to get behind a bicameral measure that could be sent to Mr. Trump's desk. Bernie Bennett in Washington.
1: Republican Steve Hilton and Democrat Javier Becerra positioned in the top 2 spots in the race for California governor following Tuesday's primary election, projecting optimism in their standings that they would hold and propel them to the November runoff. This is SRN News.
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22: Good morning, partly cloudy skies, 74 degrees. I'm Nikki Whaley. Dallas residents are giving city council members an earful about the flood of businesses leaving the downtown area. On Monday, the Dallas Mavericks announced their plan to build a new arena in far north Dallas where the Valley View Mall used to be. On Tuesday, the Stars announced their plan to leave downtown and move to a new arena in Plano. Also Tuesday, Neiman Marcus announced they planned to close their longtime Main Street store in downtown. AT&T announced in January they're moving their headquarters to Plano, and Fox 4 TV is also moving to Irving. A name change is in the near future for Dickies Arena, one of Fort Worth's biggest venues. Blue Star Alliance acquired Dickies last year and no longer wants to be involved in the arena's naming rights. Dickies is an apparel company that has been the arena's naming partner since 2019 when it opened. Blue Star Alliance and Dickey's former owner reportedly fell behind in payments for the naming rights. Trail Drive Management, a not-for-profit entity that manages the arena, says it will look for a new naming rights partner in the months ahead. Now you know what's going on. I'm Nikki Whaley on 660 AM The Answer.
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15: In Mesquite, westbound Highway 80 at Gus Thomas, an earlier wreck did clear. Traffic is still unwinding from Clemens. Delay time is down to about 10 minutes. And then in Arlington, there's road work on southbound 360. The off-ramp to 20 is partially blocked. Eastbound 20, there's road work that has the right lane of the exit to 360 blocked. I'm Junior Caruso with your DFW traffic.
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23: Hello. The Answer. Yes, 660 AM. The Answer. This is the Mark Davis Show. Chris Kroc in for one last day with you for the week. My friend Mark Davis filling in for him. And listen, we have the information, the latest, on the Carmelo Anthony trial. The jury has been picked. Or as they would say, the jury has been seated. 12 jurors and 6 alternates. And the biggest story to come out last night, or yesterday afternoon, whatever you want to call it, is that there are no black jurors seated. There are 0 black jurors on the Carmelo Anthony murder trial. And you know there's 2 things with the Carmelo Anthony trial that will begin today, tomorrow, exactly. I don't know the exact time and date, you know, as far as when they're going to actually start the hearings and such, the proceedings. But I'll tell you this. We know there's 35 witnesses from the prosecution. We know this is going to be about 2 weeks. This is going to be an incredible follow-up to our last horror show and gripping trial, which would be the Athena Strand case. I had WFAA TV Channel 8's Rebecca Lopez, who is the best crime reporter in Dallas-Fort Worth, on my podcast for like 40 minutes after that trial, the day the adjudication went down. And we, the people of this great state, gave him the death penalty. We are going to put that man in the ground. And that's exactly what should have happened with him. With Carmelo Anthony, if he's convicted, death penalty off the table because he was 17 of the occurrence. And so they're seeking life in prison for the conviction of murder. And that is my prayer, that he gets convicted for murder and gets life up to 99 years. Now, the 0.0, as Dean Wormer said in Animal House, not just Bluto Butarski's GPA, but it's also the amount of black people on the jury. And so there's 2 prongs of defense from Carmelo Anthony's defense team. Listen closely. Outside the courtroom, it is all about race and racism. Outside the courtroom, to taint the jury, the former jury pool, which actually they've been trying to taint the jury pool with this for months and months and months, as we all know. So the prosecution in the outside, out of that courtroom, is Carmelo Anthony is the victim. He is the real victim here. He is being railroaded because he's black. This is racism. You are mistaken if you think Austin Metcalf is the victim. It is Carmelo Anthony. It's all because he's black. And as I told you, they got fools and twits and morons and conspiracy theorists and people seemingly bust in from as far away as 12 hours, North Carolina, other states, driving in, wearing purple, as Carmelo wore purple, I believe, yesterday in the courtroom, to signify how he is the real victim, and it's because he's black. And the most sickest thing in this case yet is the fact that people have given who I believe is the absolute murderer, who admitted to stabbing Austin Metcalf, which killed him. The sickest thing is the GoFundMe/GiveSendGo is about 30 or 40 grand at least, last time I checked, higher for Carmelo Anthony than 30, 40 grand or more than Austin Metcalf's family has been given. How sick people are, huh? If you ever wanted to know how broken people are, how wicked people are, can be, that's it right there. Give us Barabbas, as they yelled, right? We don't want Jesus to be freed. Give us Barabbas. But inside the courtroom, we now know what they're going for, what the defense is going to say. The defense is going to say, based on all of the what they said, what they've asked the jurors of during voir dire, which is, of course, the jury getting, you know, picking the jury. The defense is going to say that, number one, the knife he was carrying is less than 5.5 inches, which is legal to carry at that event in the state of Texas at the track event. Number two, they're going to say he's the victim. He felt threatened. And he defended himself, and they're going to use the term stand your ground. Like good leftists, they're going to pretend that Carmelo was standing his ground, and he should be no different than any white person that's standing their ground. The only problem is Carmelo Anthony is the murderer, is what I say. He was in control of the situation. He chose to murder Austin Metcalf. He was not threatened. He did not get great bodily injury, great bodily harm, or death. And have a reasonable fear of that. So it's racism along with just a legal blade length, and he was standing his ground, and he was threatened. Based on all the notes from every outlet in DFW that's covered this, and it was on Fox News this morning, as you would be expecting, right? So here it is. We're gonna be in the white hot spotlight for 2-3 weeks. Now, here's what you need to know about the no black people on the jury. There were three black women who are all teachers that were still available on the jury that hadn't been kicked off, kicked out of the process. And there are a couple of things you can do. You can kick each side, the defense and the prosecution, gets a certain amount of strikes. They can strike people off the jury panel for whatever reason they want. They don't have to give a reason. They all have each side has a limited number of preemptory strikes. However, now mind you this, when the three black teachers were kicked off the jury at the behest of the prosecution, the defense immediately went for the Batson challenge, Batson versus Kentucky, saying you cannot strike a juror because of their race. The problem is, in the Batson approach, you have to prove that the prosecution had an animus or deliberately chose race to strike them from the jury. And it is very hard to do it. You have to find some concrete proof that the prosecution said, let's kick those three black women off the jury pool. And they did not. In fact, the prosecution met the Batson challenge and Judge Roach approved them striking these three women because they are all educators. And they said, we do not want educators on our panel. The only educator on the panel is somebody who is a former Frisco ISD teacher, not a current. On the same token, they were asking jurors about their stance on enforcement with illegals. It was a gauge of seeing if they're left or right. But most of them said 5, 1 to 10, your position on the enforcement of legal immigration. Most of them were right in the middle, so you don't know. But here's the deal. My question to you is, do you think you can get justice if you're Carmelo Anthony when you have no blacks on the jury? Because this is the new cause celeb. This is what they're going to nail us, nail in the media, nail on the whole case, say it's rigged. You already have the race hustler, bottom dweller, Dominique Alexander, the man who admitted to beating a black baby boy. His baby mama, who's black, says he beat her in a press conference, but he doesn't go after black men, and he claims to advocate for civil rights for black people. Nonetheless, they already made a statement about how horrible this is, that there's no black people on the jury. Do you feel that this jury and that this case can be done properly with no blacks on the jury? I did the math. There are 10, over 10% of Collin County is black. Almost 11%. Now, we don't do juries based on the population. This is not DEI. We don't do DEI juries. That wouldn't pass constitutional muster. I wholeheartedly believe that those jurors, even if there's not a black juror, will do the right thing. Because that's what they do. You might have one or two stragglers or bad people on the jury panel. Whether you're white or black doesn't matter. That can happen. But in this case, yes, they can get complete and total justice. Yes. But 11% black population, we'll just round it up to 11%. I think it's 10.57 or something, or 10.37% black, but no blacks on the jury. How important is that to you? Do you trust a jury that is not black at all, no blacks on the jury, to do the right decision in the case with the murder trial of Carmelo Anthony? Hit me up at 866-6. Am I allowed to say hit me up? That sounds a little tacky, huh? 90s. 866-660-5759 is the number. 866-660-5759. I unequivocally think they're going to get justice in this case. And remember, when they have a two-pronged strategy for defense: one, he's black, it's racism, that's outside of the courtroom. In the courtroom, it's he's standing his ground, he was threatened, he felt like he had to do this, and it was a blade that was legal. So you're going to see the race game, which they always do if they can, because they defense attorneys and their team will do anything to get their client off, obviously, whether they're white or black. But this is the new cause celeb. I have no problem with it. Watch these race hustlers who have been employed and picked by Carmelo Anthony's family to espouse complete and total lies, to put out rumors, and to make it all about race when race has nothing to do with it. I remind you, the victim is white. And by the way, a little later, we're going to get into this insane case in the UK where a white guy, white college kid, has a drink at the pub with his friends. His alcohol level is well below any level. If he did drive, he was well below any DWI level, so that he wouldn't have got that. So he's not drunk or anything. He's walking home. He's accosted by a Sikh, which is a religion from India. And the Sikh stabs him almost to death. They lie and say it's because it was he was being harassed by his race.

0: We're told this so reminds me of Johnny Cochran when he's parodied in South Park back in the day. You know, make up any kind of crazy, stupid thing and say it's about race, and then you win your trial, right? The defense attorney Howard told potential jurors deadly force can be used to defend yourself when you reasonably think you're preventing a deadly force against you. Yes, Austin Metcalf was trying to kill Carmelo Anthony at the track meet under the tent when his coach told him and told the whole team, do not let any other students or kids that are not with our high school under this tent while it's raining, because we get stuff stolen all the time. And so Austin Metcalf was obeying his coach's directions to kick anyone out and tell him to get out of here. Carmelo Anthony chose to respond by plunging a knife into Austin Metcalf's chest. So it's very sick. He admitted to doing it, according to the police report, as you know. One juror said, if it were me, they asked questions about, you know, what would you do? Would you stand your ground if you were provoked? And this is what we all would say and what we all would do. Ready? One juror said, if it were me and somebody's being aggressive, I would just walk away. No. You murder somebody. If somebody approaches you and they're being aggressive, you don't walk away when certainly you can. You're at a track meet. You kill them. That's the norm. And if you oppose that, you're a racist. All right, up next, do you remember Western Hills High School in Fort Worth ISD? Do you remember the radical Marxist, I want to say Islamist because she supports openly Sharia law and Shalach? Principal at Western Hills who's been reassigned. She's basically put on desk duty like a cop. There is a teacher at Western Hills in a breaking story late last night or late yesterday afternoon, a teacher who is way worse at the same school in Fort Worth ISD. You have to hear this coming up next. Chris Crockin for Mark Davis, 660 AM, The Answer.
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2: In Richardson, southbound 75 at Spring Valley, an accident has three lanes blocked. It's one HOV lane and two left main lanes. This is causing a 30-minute delay from the Bush Turnpike. And then in Dallas, westbound 635 at Hillcrest, an accident closes the left lane. There's a 2-minute delay from Coit. I'm Junior Caruso with your DFW traffic.
3: 30% chance of rain this afternoon, sunny, a high of 88. Another chance of a pop-up shower tonight, a low of 72. A rainy Friday with a high of 88. More storms in the forecast on Saturday, a high of 89. And a stormy Sunday, a high of 91. The sun will be back out on Monday. Breezy, a high of 94. Sunny skies Tuesday, a high of 95. And a beautiful Wednesday, sunny, a high of 96. 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
4: 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You actually go to YouTube and Rumble at Crock Talk, K-R-O-K-T-A-L-K. Well, here it is. Brandon Hall, one of our state board of education members, is calling for an investigation because there is a guy that is worse than the Muslim, radical, Marxist, leftist, Sharia-loving Shamia Al-Zubi, who is supposed to be the new Western Hills High School principal in Fort Worth ISD. This guy is a teacher named Ernie Moran. He is two times worse. Check this out. Screenshot showing a website that he has linked through his Fort Worth ISD profile. This is what he wants you to see about him when you go on his link and you click as a teacher. A profile that displays a classroom-style cartoon image featuring Black Lives Matter, a rainbow pride flag, and an illegal immigrant-themed imagery. He also has, this guy has to get the heck out of our state if he wants to teach. Go to California. He also has another screenshot. This is from the Dallas Express this morning. Nobody else has got this one. Another screenshot shows Moran's Fort Worth ISD profile, listing him as a Spanish 1 and 2 teacher and a junior varsity soccer coach in Western Hills High. His social media posts, he has multiple of them that are bad, and he says he said some things publicly at Fort Worth City Council meetings that are really bad, too. Check this out. One of his posts says, No Kings. It's for a No Kings rally. No Kings 3 and No Kings, No Ice. Un Pueblo Unido, which means one village united or a village united. Another post he has says June 14th, No Kings rally at Burke Burnett Park, where he says unite in massive rally to stand up to tyranny. But he also spoke at a Fight Oligarchy rally where he said the land belonged to the Comanche and the Wichita Nations. There's one more thing that's even worse, but think about this. Would you want this guy anywhere near your children in school? What do you think this guy would do if he was your child, teaching your child in the classroom? Another video appears to show him, this teacher from Western Hills High, criticizing Fort Worth Mayor Maddie Parker and referring to some attendees at the city council meeting as Christian nationalists. Quote, no matter how much you attempt to cater to the Christian nationalists who try to fill this room with their congregation, he said in the Fort Worth City Council meeting, no matter how much you try to twist things and paint yourself as a victim, no intimidation tactic is going to keep us from our task of protecting one another, he told the Fort Worth City Council in November of last year. Now, I've got a follow-up on what his reaction's been once this has been outed after the Dallas Express reached out to him in just a second. Oh, by the way, he also said about Governor Greg Abbott, we are governed by monsters like Governor Greg Abbott. He wrote in a post about reports over Texas troopers and illegal children crossing the border. Okay, this guy has no business teaching our kids. All he wants to do is get our children radicalized, turned against us and used and turned into useful idiots. This guy, his agenda, his political agenda, his disdain for people of our views, this guy has no business being around our kids. So how comfortable are you with somebody like this teaching your kid? And do you think we should yank him? 866-660-5759 is our number. Chime in. 866-660-5759. This, and by the way, I got more from what this guy has done and said. And by the way, what his reaction's been since this all went public coming up next. This is 660 AM, The Answer, Chris Crockin for Mark Davis.
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5: Good morning. Partly cloudy skies, 74 degrees. I'm Nikki Whaley. President Trump is ending civil service protections for some 8,000 high-ranking federal employees. Here's Mark Mayfield.
6: An executive order signed Wednesday makes the staffers at-will employees, meaning they can be fired for any reason. They include senior policy directors, advisors, and several with significant involvement in regulations and deciding who gets federal grants. Critics of the move argue it erodes the barriers protecting federal civil servants from political pressure. Office of Personnel Management Director Scott Cooper had a different take, calling it a restoration of the democratic process that promotes accountability.
5: And the Trump administration is considering a move to reimpose tariffs on some of the nation's top trading partners. It follows findings from an investigation by the U.S. Trade Representative's office into 60 trading partners over their failure to impose and enforce laws to prohibit goods made with forced labor. The report recommended a 10% duty on Canada, Ecuador, the European Union, Indonesia, Mexico, and Pakistan. According to the report, the other 44 countries investigated in the probe are set to face a 12.5% tariff rate, including major trading partners like Japan and South Korea. Now you know what's going on. I'm Nikki Whaley on 660 AM, The Answer.
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7: In Richardson, southbound 75 at Spring Valley, an accident has three lanes blocked. It's one HOV lane and two left main lanes. This is causing a 30-minute delay from the Bush Turnpike. And then in Dallas, westbound 635 at Hillcrest, an accident closes the left lane. There's a 2-minute delay from Coit. I'm Junior Caruso with your DFW track.
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4: Oh, yeah. I saw Stevie a bunch of times. I always thought he was... There was some weird thing. I don't know where I got this from, but I always thought when I was younger that I always... like the Steve Miller Band, went to the concert. I always thought he was from Milwaukee. I don't know where I got that from. But no, he's from Dallas, as you know. And one of the sweetest things I ever saw was a news article in the Dallas Morning News, maybe, I don't know, 10 years ago. I could be off a little bit. Where Steve Miller was mentoring some young Hispanic kid here from the Metroplex, somewhere in Dallas. Maybe even from his old high school, I forget. And he was on his jet flying to a concert, and the kid was playing guitar. And you know what I mean? Really sweet. Really sweet. So big old hat tip to one of our local faves here in the Metroplex. In just a moment, Mayor Eric Johnson is so... he doesn't even realize how much his butt has been handed to him. And you know something is super right when the editorial board of the Dallas Morning News agrees with something I would say. It's Chris Kroc, by the way, of course, in for Mark Davis on the Mark Davis Show on 660 AM, The Answer. Before we get into that, though, I do want to share a little bit more on this. So Western Hills High School in Fort Worth ISD, huge story. On my podcast, it was one of the most downloaded episodes. You have a Muslim principal that was supposed to be a principal at Western Hills High who tweeted out Black Lives Matter propaganda, tweeted out stuff in support of Sharia law. Remember when they laughed at us when we talked about Sharia law and they said, you know, it was like when in the early 2000s they mocked us for, they said, you guys talk about gays, guns, and God, gays, guns, and God. Nothing's ever going to happen. And then, of course, it all happened. But they mocked us and laughed at us. They did the same thing about Sharia, but it's absolutely out in the open. And so this principal had all sorts of leftist and Marxist and Islamist propaganda, and she's been reassigned, like, on desk duty. People are like, what does that mean, reassigned, they ask me. I'm like, think of a cop when they're under investigation. They put them on desk duty, right? They take them off the beat. That's where she's at right now. But today comes a story exclusively, as far as I can tell, from the Dallas Express, where you have this radical leftist teacher whose website linked through his Fort Worth ISD profile shows images of BLM, rainbow pride flags, illegal immigrant-themed imagery, all sorts of stuff, radical, no kings, pro-illegals, fight the oligarchy, Christian nationalists calling Fort Worth Mayor Matty Parker and people like you and me that are Christians and conservatives, Christian nationalists. This guy has a lot of problems, has a lot of hostility and anger and vitriol toward people like you and me. He cannot teach our kids. He should not be allowed to teach our kids, because if he is and does, he will poison our children. He is a radical leftist. He, just like the principal from Western Hills High School, well, erstwhile principal from Western Hills High School, needs to be kicked out of Fort Worth ISD. There is no room for people like this. And, you know, I could make a joke about it, say, go to DISD, because they're wide open for this kind of crap. But not in Fort Worth ISD. Thank God the TEA took over the school board, don't you think? Thank God. Because, and you know what's so funny on this? One of the funniest things on this is you've seen these parents and these groups with these acronyms, these stupid acronyms, and they're like all mad. And they're like, we're watching you now that the state has been taken over, right? They're like, we're watching you. They're mad that the state has taken it over with. But let me ask you a question. They're saying that we're watching the state taking over, and they're going to be watching every little move. Where the heck were they as the district was failing? Where were they as the students couldn't pass tests and the test scores were horribly low and failed year after year? Were they coming out saying, we're watching you? No, only when the state takes them over do they rise up and attack. They don't rise up and attack when useful idiot Marxist leftists are being trained and graduated. Remember they had the Barack Hussein Obama Academy? There was a Hussein Obama Academy inside of Fort Worth ISD, and was radicalizing young Marxists, you know, to do stuff like Hussein Obama and Mrs. Hussein Obama support. So that's really what I saw in Fort Worth ISD for several years before the state took it over with, which is graduating people who can barely read or write, or if they do, it's well below in failing schools, but making them useful idiots and street thugs that could be deployed by the Democrats and the Marxists. And that's who these two people are right here in Western Hills High School. 866-660-5759 is the number, 866-660-5759. How comfortable are you with somebody like these two people teaching your kid? And do you think we should yank them? I sure do. Look at how special this is. Executive producer Rhonda Kay sent me a picture from when I filled in last time. Look at that. Isn't that beautiful? Thank you very much. I'll retweet this in a few. That was my first time filling in. And what's remarkable is that Mark and Salem Media said, yes, Chris, you can come back. I'm not banned for life. I'm not banned like these two idiots from Fourth ISD. Lock him up. Don't let him in the building. I got to tell you something. I saw Mayor Eric Johnson. I'm not a fan of him. I've told you that. I'll delve into why perhaps in a little bit, but he came out yesterday at the city council meeting, and he said some things that show that this guy has no clue. This guy thinks, and it's the same thing with city manager Kimberly Beiser Tolbert. These two people are the mayor and city manager. They're delusional. They literally think that right now, we're in a struggle in Dallas to try to keep the Stars and the Mavericks. They think right now we're in a struggle and they're coming for us from the northern suburbs. They're coming from us. Listen to what Mayor Johnson said, because here's my message. Dude, you already lost. These fools are delusional and they think they're in a battle right now when they already lost. The battle was 6 years ago. And I'm really, really being truthful with you, being honest. I am stunned that the mayor last night was talking about how the knives are out and they're coming from us. Dude, you already lost. There is no battle. This would be like a candidate running for office, losing, and 6 months later coming out and saying, guys, the knives are out for us. And everybody's like, dude, you already lost like 6 months ago. What do you mean the knives are out? You lost. Here's Mayor Johnson, and I think this is truthfully, truly embarrassing for him to say this last night. He sounds horrible here. Listen.
10: Guys, I don't know if you've figured it out yet, but the knives are out for our city.
4: I don't know if you figured it out. The knives are out for our city. You've already lost. Isn't that funny? The knives are out. Have you figured it out yet? Now, if he said this 6 years ago, that would be prescient and appropriate.
10: Guys, I don't know if you've figured it out yet, but the knives are out for our city. The knives are out for Dallas. We have a serious, serious situation on our hands. We are in a very cutthroat competition.
4: Again, there's no competition. They've already lost. This is your mayor. In a moment, you're going to hear from the Dallas Morning News editorial board literally agreeing with me on this issue. I'll read their quotes. But, I mean, this is remarkable to me. A major big city mayor thinking that it's time to get serious when he's already lost.
10: I've been saying this for years now, and I hope everybody who's been watching the news this week understands that I wasn't crying wolf.
4: Okay, I don't. And maybe somebody will tell me that they remember. I don't remember Mayor Johnson ever saying the knives are out for us. Guys, they're coming for us. They're stealing everything from us. They're going to try to steal everything from us. They're going to try to steal the Stars. They're going to try to steal the Mavs. They're going to try to steal businesses and get them out of downtown. I might be missing something. I don't ever remember this mayor saying that. But today he's saying, it's a total CYA, like pointing it at somebody else. Not my fault. I didn't do this. You know, I've been telling you for years. And by the way, is that what a good leader does? Tells you that I've been telling you for years when you're losing everything in downtown from my perspective? A leader picks up the sticks and says, here's what we're going to do. Here's where we need to go. And here's how we're going to do it. Instead of saying, well, I told you, I've been telling you for years. The knives are out. Knives are out.
10: Who's been watching the news this week understands that I wasn't crying wolf. Like, we are in a very serious competition. The wolf is at the door, and the wolf is not in this room. The wolf is not in this room. The wolf is up the tollway.
4: Okay, again, he is telling us that they're in a very serious competition. There's no competition anymore. They've already lost. They lost AT&T, that which is stunning and remarkable. The city of Dallas lost AT&T, freaking A-T and freaking T, leaving. And I've got some comments from Laura Miller, former mayor, journalist, etc., about this, because you have to understand something else. Remember those 5,000 emails that they got a hold of and they published them, and then the Dallas Morning News published them, and she talks about this in her column in D Magazine, I think yesterday or something like that. And she said that she's been warning about this for years. I'll get into that in a minute, but let me stick with this first, though. So you have a mayor and a city manager that literally, to me, are completely delusional. They think they can still somehow keep the Mavericks downtown. They think they can somehow keep the Dallas Stars from becoming the Plano Stars. And what did I say yesterday? I said it 2 days ago on my podcast. I said it yesterday on the Mark Davis Show. And I told you, I said, ladies and gentlemen, the Plano Stars. And look what is in the coverage today. I think this is WFAA TV Channel 8 or it's one of the other outlets locally. But look at this. Here we go. This is from the president of the Dallas Farmers Market Stakeholders Association. Quote, I swear to you, she stole this from me. Watch this. She says, quote, The Valley View Mavs. I love that. And she says the Valley View Mavs, the Plano Stars, Fox 4 gone. Did Fox 4 move its studio somewhere else? That must be what they did. I'm not aware. Did Fox 4 move the studios? I remember that when they were downtown, remember that guy tried to ram in and crash into the studios and everything? Do you know where they moved to? Right around here? In Irving? I didn't know that. Okay, so check this. Valley View Mavs gone. Plano Stars. Fox 4 gone. AT&T gone. Neiman gone. She's missing one. Fifth Third / Comerica Bank gone. The president of the Dallas Farmer Market Stakeholders Association said, what an embarrassing and painful city this week. And if you listen to the way the city manager and the mayor are couching it, it's as if it just happened. Do you think AT&T, and that's going back to the 5,000 messages Laura Miller asked for, and CEO John Stanky in conversations he was having with Kimberly Beiser Tolbert, is like, he's like, dude, it has nothing to do with this and this. It's way deeper. Here, AT&T is leaving downtown Dallas for Plano, she writes. And it's not just the homelessness, lack of police presence, general unresponsiveness to the company's needs. From AT&T, the emails that were culled, 5,000, from AT&T CEO John Stanky to the city manager Tolbert, who was trying to convince him to stay. Quote, Stanky said, my concerns transcend the immediate issues and moment and extend to the ongoing and cyclical nature of our challenges with effective, sustained governance of the city. This is a years-long failure, and the people at the helm right now of Dallas, running Dallas, don't freaking get that. That's my message to you. He's saying, guys, the knives are out. They're coming for us. The threat's up north of Towie. You've already lost. And here's from Kimberly Beiser Tolbert. This is from Dallas News yesterday. Quote, Tolbert said Tuesday the city would continue talks with the Stars and work to keep the franchise in Dallas. They announced they're going to Plano and they're going to work to keep them in Dallas. Oh, it's so funny. And also, I love this. Now comes the Dallas News of today. Quote, this is comical to me. Actually, let me pause this. Coming up next, a comical take from the Dallas Morning News and their coverage about moving to Plano, the Stars, the Plano Stars moving to Plano. I want your reaction to this. I want you to tell me if you do you think it's too late for Dallas, downtown Dallas? Is it too late for downtown Dallas? And who do you blame or what do you blame for literally losing all these companies? I forgot to mention, of course, Neiman Marcus, too. Is it Neiman or am I confusing it with which one was it? It was Neiman. Yeah, it's Neiman. Yeah, I was right. Okay. All right. Chime in. Tell me, do you think it's too late for downtown Dallas? Who do you blame and what do you blame? No, it's never too late. Like, they could recreate something in 10, 15. I think it's too late as far as the next several years. Chime in right now. 866-660-5759. 866-660-5759. It's Chris Crockett for Mark Davis. 660 and The Answer.
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7: In Dallas on westbound 635, an accident at Hillcrest has been moved over to the left shoulder. Traffic is moving slow from Coit, and there's a two-minute delay. In Richardson, southbound 75 at Spring Valley, an accident cleared, but traffic is still breaking up from the Bush Turnpike. There's just over a 10-minute delay left over. I'm Junior Caruso with your DFW traffic.
5: Got a chance of rain all the way until Monday. 30% chance of storms this afternoon, a high of 88. Until then, the sun should be out. Got a chance of some showers tonight, a low of 72. More rain tomorrow, a high of 88. A stormy Saturday, a high of 89, and more storms. Sunday, a high of 91. Sunny skies, breezy, a high of 94 on Monday, and sunny Tuesday, a high of 95. 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
13: Good morning. Thank you for having me. Listen, I spent the first 20 years of my adulthood in Dallas, and I got married. My husband wanted to move to Tarrant County, and I tell you, I went kicking and screaming. Now I'm so thankful I did. But the reason for my call is when Laura Miller was mayor, Jerry Jones proposed taking the Dallas Cowboys to downtown Dallas. Laura Miller wouldn't approve the concessions. Guess who did? Arlington. And look what's happening with the whole entertainment district over in Arlington.
4: Yes, and she said that was one of her biggest regrets.
13: With her.
4: Right.
13: Well, she started the demise, in my opinion.
4: Right.
13: And I hear what you're saying about the current leadership. But the city council in Dallas.
4: Oh, yeah. Disaster.
13: It's a systemic issue, and it does need to be changed. I agree with you 100%.
4: Amen. And you're right about Laura Mill. Thank you very much. She owns it now, but that doesn't change the fact that she messed up. And I believe you have a good point about starting it that way. Great, great, great, great point. Much more on this, including a stupid headline on this with the Dallas Morning News. How are you going to move to – if they move to Plano, the Stars, how will fans get to the games? That's next. Kristen from ARC, 660 AM, The Answer.
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14: With SRN News, I'm John Scott. President Trump says he remains optimistic about reaching a ceasefire with Iran.
15: The negotiation itself has gone very well, actually. Very well.
16: Mr. President.
15: It could happen. I mean, if it happens, I mean, it might not happen, you know, who knows? But if it happens, it could happen like over the weekend.
17: How do you find ceasefire?
15: Pretty much the way it is. It's a different part of the world. You know, I'd say in that part of the world, ceasefire is when you're shooting in a more moderate manner.
14: The House, for the first time, approving a war powers resolution that would halt the U.S. military action against Iran. The roll call on Wednesday was 215 to 208. But the next steps are uncertain. President Trump would likely reject any measure from Congress to limit his authority. This is SRN News.
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5: Good morning. Partly cloudy skies, 75 degrees. I'm Nikki Whaley. State lawmakers are deciding whether the state has too many cops. This was brought up at a legislative hearing that involved the Texas Commission on Law Enforcement.
18: We're starting to look now at encouraging consolidation of agencies. You have multiple agencies with overlapping jurisdiction. In every situation where we've found a small agency that's failing, we immediately go look at the Sheriff's Department and find that they're exceeding.
5: That's Deputy Chief T.J. Vineyard. He says the goal is to be more efficient. That doesn't sit well with groups like the Texas Law Enforcement Association, which said on Facebook that consolidation would destroy smaller departments across the Lone Star State. A flesh-eating parasite believed to be eradicated in the U.S. decades ago is back, Rory O'Neill reports.
19: The flesh-eating New World screwworm is putting agricultural officials on alert in South Texas. The parasite burrows into the flesh of living animals and was eradicated 60 years ago. The USDA confirms that screwworm has been found in a three-week-old calf in South Texas. State and federal officials say they are working to contain and eradicate the infestation. They're enforcing quarantines in Zavala County, where the parasite was found about 50 miles from the Mexican border.
5: Now I know what's going on. I'm Nikki Whaley on 660 AM, The Answer.
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7: In Dallas on westbound 635, an accident at Hillcrest has been moved over to the left shoulder. Traffic is moving slow from Coit, and there's a 2-minute delay. In Richardson, southbound 75 at Spring Valley, an accident cleared, but traffic is still breaking up from the Bush Turnpike. There's just over a 10-minute delay left over. I'm Junior Caruso with your DFW traffic.
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17: 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The news never stops. Life goes on around town and around the world. 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The Answer.
4: Remember this. No matter what they tell you about downtown Dallas hemorrhaging businesses, professional sports teams, etc., it is bad. This is bad. This is not something that just started this year or last year. I do agree with our last caller, and producer Rhonda Kay agrees too, that, you know, Laura Miller started the failure of this by not working with Jerry Jones to have the Dallas Cowboys, whatever, by the Cotton Bowl or Fair Park, etc., that kind of stuff. I agree with you on that. Although what's going on right now is really amazing to watch. I mean, Comerica, Fifth Third Bank, out. AT&T, out. And what's even more insulting is how AT&T is building their own version of reunion tower, or as I like to call it, the golf ball, in Plano. You have the Plano Stars. You have the Valley View Mavs. Neiman Marcus is gone. It goes on and on and on. And I have to play this before we take Scott in Springtown, his call. He's originally from Dallas, plus your call at 866-660-5759, 866-660-5759. Who do you or what do you blame for all the exodus out of downtown Dallas? And do you think it's too late for the city of Dallas? Not, I know they can try to fix this and maybe have some progress in 10 or 20 years, but for the next several years, I do think it's too late for Dallas. I think this has been going in the works for several years. I think Mayor Johnson is completely, either he is incompetent, and I don't think he is, or he's completely in denial and making up excuses because this is his watch. How many years are we into his second term now? One or two? Three, maybe? Because there's term limit, right? And it's a four-year term, right, as far as we know? So, I mean, he's, like, I'm going to guess you're six years deep into his term, or maybe even 7 years for all I know. And he's saying this last night.
10: Guys, I don't know if you've figured it out yet, but the knives are out for our city. The knives are out for Dallas. We have a serious, serious situation on our hands. We are in a very cutthroat competition. I've been saying this for years now, and I hope everybody who's been watching the news this week understands that I wasn't crying wolf. Like, we are in a very serious competition. The wolf is at the door, and the wolf is not in this room. The wolf is not in this room. The wolf is up the tollway.
4: These folks are sitting here looking at him like everything's serious and like, oh, yeah, the wolf is not at the door, Mayor Johnson. The wolf was at the door 6 years ago and ate you, ate everybody in that home. You're all gone. You're all dead. And there's no battle. You've lost. And he's either being disingenuous and pretending to push the blame off on somebody else. Like, look at me. I'm warning you. No, dude, what are you warning me from? This would be like John Cornyn coming out and saying something like he's still trying to work on the election. He thinks he has a chance. Right? Like in, what was that? Dumb and Dumber, where he goes, so you're saying, you're telling me there's a chance. There's a chance. And Kimberly Bajor-Tolbert and Merrick Johnson are in total denial. And Kimberly Bajor-Tolbert says, I'm still working with the Stars. Are you working with them? Yes. Are you helping to make sure that we have adequate parking in Plano for the Plano Stars? Are you helping to make sure there's going to be adequate roads and all the infrastructure for the Plano Stars? Because you've lost them. So you know what comes to my mind right now just talking to you is plane crash. Yeah. Do you think it's too late for Dallas with all these losses, all these stores, all these employers, all these sports teams? And who do you blame for this or what? Several lines open at 866-660-5759, 866-660-5759. Chris Crockin for Mark Davis, of course. The Mark Davis Show, 660 AM The Answer. Scott in Springtown, you're on 660 AM The Answer.
20: Good morning, Chris. Good morning. Thank you for having me.
4: You're welcome. Thank you for calling.
20: Absolutely. I just want to say I grew up in Dallas. I just find it very sad how it's fallen down. Dallas used to have city leaders like R.L. Thornton or John Simmons. They had the banks, the Republic, the Mercantile, First National. They were invested in the community, the city. But as things evolved in the 80s with corporate buyouts, these banks became just another pushpin on a corporation map. And Dallas just didn't have its individuality anymore. It used to be a very fun city. They had a magic store, sporting goods stores, furniture stores, department stores, restaurants. And now I won't walk the streets of it. It just doesn't have that feeling of safety to it. But there's no city leader. We don't have leaders. We have politicians. And politicians are interested in re-election.
4: Yeah.
20: I don't see them interested in preserving Dallas.
4: That's why I think it's embarrassing and humiliating for Mayor Johnson to pretend like the wolves are at the door and, you know, the knives are out. It's like, dude, you lost. There's something good, though. I mean, like, you can – I know you say you don't feel safe, you won't walk there, but I would like you to just be open to this. Maybe come with me. We'll hang out at Deep Ellum maybe 10, 11 o'clock at night or midnight. We'll have a little fun Friday and Saturday night. Let's go to Deep Ellum Friday and Saturday night, 10, 11, 12. What do you think? You feel safe over there? Would you like to go there?
20: No, probably not.
4: We can wear Kevlar vests and wear some military helmets. And so when the shots are fired and people are getting popped and dropped, you and I will be okay. We'll be like war correspondents.
20: Okay, now in that case, that sounds more inviting. Yes. Absolutely.
4: That was my sarcasm, obviously. I would never go to Deep Elm when it's at dusk or later. It's like vampires. You get shot and killed by thugs that run wild. Appreciate your call, Scott. Thank you. So, producer Matt was saying, you know, next, what are we going to lose? The state fair. To which I told him, we already lost the state fair. It's not the state fair of Texas. It's the state fair of California. You should know that, sir. Remember the nasally nosed fake Texan. Right. What's so funny with the state fair is they all wear these fake cowboy hats. They buy new cowboy hats, like James Tallarico wearing his fake, never worn cowboy hat. Like he's a Texan, and I know he's eighth generation, but he's, you know, he's not a Texas tough. He's a limp-wristed dude with makeup put on him to make it look like he has facial hair, or he looks like a person with a uterus who's taking male hormone therapy to get a beard growing. But the state fair is not the state fair of Texas. It became the state fair of California when the nasally nosed PR person came out and said, I want my kids to be safe. So when they took away the right for you and me to carry our firearms in the state fair of Texas, it is the state fair of California. They could get out of here. They despise people like you and me. They've made it clear who lawfully carry firearms. We are 12 times less likely to commit a crime in the state of Texas if we have license to carry. One thug shows up illegally carrying and shoots up the food court. Nobody dies, but it was a thug illegally carrying a firearm. And the response from the State Fair of Texas 2-3 years ago is to take away your guns and my guns. And to leave us beholden to the thugs who will undoubtedly get a weapon in there. They are imported from, I think, the Colorado agency or something they use. And they are not us. Get the heck out of here. You lost me. You are not Texas. Take your nasally nose attacks on lawful gun carriers and stuff it where the sun doesn't shine. Just incredibly offensive to me. Incredibly offensive to me. What? Where? I'm, this is hitting me. Where in God's name do you think you are? I don't go anywhere without my firearm because I'm a Texan and I'm free. It is not the State Fair of Texas. I'm not trying to be nasty to you, Matt, producer Matt. I'm just saying. Matt's pouting in the corner. No, I'm just kidding. Matt's like, I'm just trying to help out. You, sir, can go to the State Fair of California. I will not go. As for me, well, you may go to hell, but as for me, I will stay in Texas and stay away from the fake fair or the fake state fair, whatever. All right, so here is from our ViaScan of Las Colinas, a text line. Ready? Here we go. Laura Miller, really. Quote, she set back Dallas 10 years. She screwed up the Cowboys deal. Missed a golden opportunity. Are you sure, producer Ron, okay, this is not you writing this out and pretending? I'm pretending it's for the ViaScan. The ViaScan of Los Colinas producer text line. anyway, so somebody texted and said, Laura Miller, she set back Dallas 10 years. She screwed up the Cowboys deal. She missed a golden opportunity to revive Fair Park and totally blew it. I guess it's pretty rich then, producer Ron K, for her to write this sprawling. These journalists, I think it's like leftist journalists. They just love to write 20-page novellas for an article. Her article was so long. And here she is telling us what we should do when she was the one that was started the whole thing, huh? Remarkable. Anyways, I got to read this text without interrupting myself. Laura Miller, really.

0: missing, smiling on the front, right? Okay, here's another text from the ViaScan of Los Colinas text line. Chris, I blame the citizens of Dallas. That's right. This is good. They keep electing these idiots, and you get the government you deserve. That's true. Hey, Chris, another text. They should drop the name Stars when they move to Plano and call them the Plano hockey team. Yes. Here's another one. Chris, the Dallas Mavericks can keep their name. The Dallas Stars can keep their name, just like the Dallas Cowboys. Their HQ in Frisco. Frisco owned by Jerry. Yes, he owns almost the whole city, pretty much, right? Jerrytown, we could call it. Why are people so upset? Laura lost the Cowboys. She should shut up. That's Rosanna. Well put, Rosanna. And the transportation issue. This is so funny. The Dallas Morning News is such a joke. Ready? Here you go. No, I have too many articles in front of me. Here you go. If this is my favorite one, if the Dallas Stars move to Plano, how will fans get to the game? And they're talking about the mugger mover. There will be no mugger mover. There will be no jail rail, no dart stop is what I'm saying, anywhere near the stadium. How will you get there? I don't know. I live in DFW. It's a sprawling, massive metroplex where it takes an hour and a half to go from one side to the other. Maybe I'll drive. How will you get there? What, the sad part is, though, that since there's no mugger mover to the new stadium in Plano, you're not going to be able to be greeted by these people that are going to, thuggies and druggies and criminals are going to try to jack you. So I'm sorry you won't have that experience like you do in downtown Dallas. I'm going to tell you something else when we come back. I used to work right there, as you know, but with my old radio station for 15 years, right next to the AAC, right there. And I'm going to tell you, this is a perfect follow-up that I haven't even thought about yet to share with you. I lived that day and night coming in and going out and working in that building for 13, 14 years before we were in Uptown, before that, with the old radio station I worked at. And I'm going to tell you what I saw and what I went through. You can keep chiming in on the text line. 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
2: In Richardson, southbound 75 at Campbell, there's a disabled vehicle in the HOV lane. Traffic is stop and go from Renner, and there's a 2 to 3 minute delay. Then in Carrollton, westbound on the Bush Turnpike near Kelly Boulevard, there's an accident that closes down the left lane. That has you moving slow from Marsh, and there's a 2 to 3 minute delay there. I'm Junior Caruso with your DFW traffic.
3: 30% chance of rain this afternoon, sunny, a high of 88. Another chance of a pop-up shower tonight, a low of 72. A rainy Friday with a high of 88. More storms in the forecast on Saturday, a high of 89. And a stormy Sunday, a high of 91. The sun will be back out on Monday. Breezy, a high of 94. Sunny skies Tuesday, a high of 95. And a beautiful Wednesday, sunny, a high of 96. 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
3: Excellent song. My wife bought this album. We listened to it ad infinitum when it came out in the late 90s, I think. Chris Crockin for Mark Davis, AM 660 The Answer, Mark Davis Show. Okay. One of the things, and by the way, we're going to have Congressman Lance Gooden on, about a government housing seemingly flooding into parts of Forney. And all I can tell you is I have friends in Forney from First Baptist Dallas where I go to church. I've been a member there for 12 years or 11 years or something like that. Dr. Jeffers is my friend. And so going to visit friends there and hang out with them from our church. And that is not the Forney I know. That's wild. So we're going to talk about that. I'm going to ask him about Sustainable Cities USA, the Muslim city that we're going to build there. Because I don't believe that it's over. And I'll tell you why, and I'll talk to him about that. But here we go. My experience with Dallas losing the Mavericks, with them losing the Stars, with losing all these companies and everything we've been talking about. My experience, I worked for a competing radio station here in town for 15 years. And the first two, we were in uptown by the neighborhood, you know, Reverchon Park, find all sorts of great things in the bushes. Mm-hmm. Don't step in there, don't touch anything. Then for 13 years, we were at the AAC. And I saw in my years, I saw one of our coworkers had her car broken into. Bums getting into our elevators that are, you can't get in without the pass, getting in the elevators and getting access to our floors. Violent bums on our floor, you know, four stories up, five stories up there at the West Victory Plaza. Bums hiding out in the buildings. Bums hiding out in the underground parking garage where I was parking when it was cold. Lunatics down the street doing crazy stuff, or, you know, bums sitting out. Aggressive panhandlers scaring the crap out of you. I was so grateful that I had my gun on me so many times coming in and out of that place. And we also had a guy shot, a kid, some thug with a, or punk with a long gun, was shot. I can't remember if he was killed or just shot and severely wounded just a week or two ago at the Mugger Mover JRL where DART is and the TRE right there where the AAC is. So do you hear this crap going on in Plano? The one criticism I'll say of Plano is, number one, Chief Ed Drain is woke and a BLM lover. And number two, they let the bums, wherever the jail rail is, the DART in Plano, park in 75, I believe it is. There's the H Mart, and on the other side, there's the Target. My daughter worked in some of those areas, and those freaking bums are preying on everybody. They're aggressive. They're vile. They say sexual things to young teenage girls like my daughter. They're running free. That is in Plano, because Plano is woke, leftist, Marxist. It shocked me years ago, but that's what it is. Not other people, and there's tons of conservatives. I'm just telling you, that city to me is fallen as far as not being conservative. But you ain't going to see thugs and the other stuff like you see in Dallas. And that's why they're going to Plano, for one of many, many reasons. Next is Congressman Lance Gooden on, technically it might not be called Section 8, but government housing flooding. Not in Kaufman County, but particularly I'm thinking of Forney. It's Chris Crockin for Mark Davis, 660 AM, The Answer.
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4: Good morning. Partly cloudy skies, 75 degrees. I'm Nikki Whaley. The House has passed a measure aimed at limiting President Trump's Iran war powers. The resolution passed Wednesday with four Republicans voting yes alongside all Democrats. Those four GOP reps were Thomas Massey of Kentucky, Brian Fitzpatrick of Pennsylvania, Tom Barrett of Michigan, and Ohio's Warren Davidson. The measure directs the president to remove U.S. forces from conflict with Iran unless Congress votes to declare war or authorize military force. However, it wouldn't force Trump to end hostilities even if passed by the Senate, because there are outstanding constitutional questions. This comes after the Senate passed a separate war powers resolution last month. Hunter Biden is denying accusations that he left a bag of cocaine at the White House during his father's presidency. Here's Mark Mayfield with that story.
5: Biden shared a video message on X celebrating 7 years of sobriety, and one social media user brought up the infamous cocaine allegation involving a bag that was discovered in the West Wing while former President Joe Biden was in office. The incident prompted an investigation by the Secret Service, but the probe failed to identify a suspect. However, Hunter Biden replied to the social media user who claimed the drugs were his and joked, "It most definitely was not. I would have never forgotten my drugs."
4: 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I'm Nikki Whaley on 660 AM, The Answer.
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6: In Richardson, southbound 75 at Campbell, there's a disabled vehicle in the HOV lane. Traffic is stop and go from Renner, and there's a 2 to 3 minute delay. Then in Carrollton, westbound on the Bush Turnpike near Kelly Boulevard, there's an accident that closes down the left lane. That has you moving slow from Marsh, and there's a 2 to 3 minute delay there. I'm Junior Caruso with your DFW.
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3: This is AM 660, or I should say 6:60 a.m. The Answer. Chris Rock in for Mark Davis on the Mark Davis Show. We have the distinguished Congressman Lance Gooden on the phone with us. Lance, first of all, thanks for joining us on The Answer and Mark Davis Show. You're welcome. Pleasure to meet you over the phone, sir. Let's do this. We just had breaking news about overnight. Todd Blanche has been nominated for the U.S. Attorney General. How do you feel about that? What's your thoughts?
8: Oh, it's spectacular. I was hoping the president would come to this conclusion, and I am pleased that he did. There has been no one that has been in the fight with the president more so than Todd Blanche. You know, he was the president's lawyer during the 4 years he was out of office when everyone was coming after him, trying to prevent him from getting back to the White House. Mm-hmm. Todd Blanche gave up a very lucrative legal career in New York to stand with the president. All the firm he was with in New York, they cast him out. Everyone was blackballing him in the New York legal circles, and he was loyal to the president. And he, I think, is very deserving of where he is. And I think he also, not just loyalty to the president, but to the Constitution and restoring the Justice Department to the respected place it once had in our society.
3: He really seems to, like, in the testimony, or he, you know, pulled in front of Congress and to give testimony the other day. He was great, and he is great. I think he's fantastic too. I agree. Do you think he'll be able to clear the pass through as and get confirmed by the Senate?
8: I think so. You know, asking me that question is like asking me if we're going to keep the House in November. If the vote were today, then perhaps not. But the vote's not today. And so I think we'll get there. And I know that at the end of the day, the president is a winner, and he knows that Todd Lynch is capable of handling himself in front of these senators. And I suspect we'll get there. There may be some horse trading along the way, but yeah, I think he'll get there.
3: Well, what I'm about to ask you is your fault because you brought it up. Are we going to keep the House in the fall?
8: Yes. You know, if you'd asked me a month ago, I would have said yes, but I might have been lying. Now I'm telling the truth. I really do believe we're going to keep the House. I think the redistricting situation in Virginia was a huge win for us.
3: Yes.
8: We didn't expect to be as on the winning side as we ended up being. I think with the Supreme Court's ruling, the seat in Alabama we're going to pick up. Disappointed not to pick up a seat in South Carolina. And a few of these other states, but I still think we can win, and we're in such a better place. If we can get the gas prices down, get this war wrapped up, I'm absolutely confident we will win in November and be in even a better spot than we are today with this one-seat majority.
3: Congressman Lance Good, yeah, it's crazy, one seat. How many numbers do you think we'll end up gaining from redistricting and the Supreme Court decision on Louisiana?
8: I'm hoping 5 to 10 at the end of the day, and I'm confident that we're going to do well in Texas and these new seats. I think this Senate race, you know, it's all doom and gloom from some of the Rhino crowd, and the Democrats are trying to juice up their base and saying this is the year we're going to get the Republicans in Texas. But I actually think that's going to drive turnout. It's going to make sure that Republican voters really turn out and vote in some of these South Texas swing districts where we can keep these Republican seats and perhaps take out some of these Democrat congressmen along the border area of Texas. And I think we'll be in a great spot. And I think that the president is going to really go all out in his final 2 years. He's not worried about reelection, so he's going to do some of the painful stuff that we've needed done for quite a while, reforming entitlements, actually getting a good immigration policy. Now that we've got the border secure, we're going to really finish hard, I think, in these final 2 years once we win the House.
3: I think James Tallarico is a disgrace and a disaster for the state. I don't think he has a chance of winning. I think he's going to lose by more than Beto Hussein O'Rourke, the cultural appropriator, fake Mexican. I think he's going to lose Tallarico by 7 to 12 points. What do you honestly think at this point? I just think there's no way this guy's going to win. He's such a opposite of who Texas is as a state.
8: I agree. I think that he does not appeal to the masses, so to speak, and he's just too crazy. I was walking through the Capitol yesterday next to Jasmine Crockett, chatting with her, and I said, Jasmine, I'm so glad. I said, Jasmine, I'm glad you're not the nominee, because I think you'd have been a better candidate than James Tallarico. I said, you know, Jasmine, my constituents, they don't care for you, but you're not crazy like he is, and he is just absolutely radical. And the way he uses Bible scripture to justify insane and horrendous policy is really off-putting. And I think it's going to set them back.
3: It's an abomination. And I'm not trying to act all holier than thou and righteous. It's an abomination from what God's word is. But the other thing is, I read in the Dallas Morning News, he has to get Hussein Obama-level numbers in the black community. He has to levitate on water and have rainbows shooting out of his wrist like Hussein Obama did. And otherwise, he's not going to win those kind of numbers from the black community. And I don't think traditional black Democrats who go to church every week and love Jesus but just disagree with me on politics are going to vote for this freaking guy. God is non-binary. What the hell's that boy saying? You know what I'm saying?
8: I think you're exactly right. You know, that's something Jasmine said in the primary. She said, I can get the black vote out in November. Right. And she was right. I believe she would have gotten the black vote out in November. I don't believe James Tallarico is going to appeal across the board. He appeals to the angry white liberals who hate Trump and that wake up every day obsessed with him. And they'll turn out. But they were going to turn out anyway. So we've just got to make sure that we take him seriously, that we get every Republican out in these rural communities. And I think these crossover voters at the end of the day are not going to want to go back to the days of open borders and government support of transgender surgeries on children. That's insane.
3: Here's something else that I had to get into. You are working on fighting some craziness that I'm seeing in Kaufman County and in Forney, where, you know, I have a lot of friends in that area. I hang out there from time to time. There seems to be an inordinate amount of Dallas Housing Authority, Federal Housing Authority placement, 14 out of 20 homes from Dallas Housing Authority, like in one neighborhood. What is going on?
8: Yeah, it's gotten out of hand. You know, they overdeveloped in Forney. They grew too quickly. It's not the fault of anyone there today, but it is the fault of past leadership. And it's also kind of the fault of the state legislature, who has taken away the tools that counties and cities used to have to control the growth in their communities. And so now we've got this exploitation of these federal housing vouchers that really started running away in the Biden days. And the communities in Forney, especially of those I represent, are outraged because the crime is high. There's extra police presence because there needs to be. And the quiet, small town feeling they used to have has gone. And so what we're doing is we're starting the preliminary stages of investigating what's going on with these housing vouchers. The county, our district attorney, Early Wiley, is spectacular. And she's working with these cities to help from a law enforcement perspective and letting some of these cities, encouraging them to come together for purposes of creating a housing authority that can help regulate, because we don't want this Wild West to continue to where we've got neighborhoods declining. And these are nice houses, too. In the areas we're talking about, they're nice houses. It's just that they are being overrun with crime because of who's moving in.
3: Who is moving in? People that are on federal subsidies for housing and that are more prone to violence?
8: Federal subsidies for housing, which we want to take care of these folks and help them to have a better life, but we don't want an entire neighborhood to do that.
3: Yes,
8: you know, if you have one or two or three, that's one thing, but if you've got 100%, you're asking for trouble, and that's what we're growing toward, and that's what we want to reverse and prevent in the future.
3: Congressman Lance Gooden, is that what we're seeing when we see what seems to be these kind of teen takeovers? Remember, there was roaming teenagers and thugs going through a nice looking Kaufman neighborhood, and the cops were called, and there was violence, and people were beating each other. I think there may have been some shots fired. Is that coming from the Federal Housing Authority being dumped in? Is that what you're thinking?
8: It is what's happening there, and the Forney police are doing all they can. They've got car break-ins happening at 3 a.m., just stuff that you don't expect in a nice suburban community, which is what Forney is. It's a nice place.
3: Yes.
8: These are good people. And really, a lot of the folks that have just recently moved in, they're getting away from the city because they want a better community to live in. They escaped what is now following them. And so we want to fix that. And we got some work to do, but I think we'll get there.
3: Okay, so here's something that I'm so huge on, and I have not been attacking you on this on my podcast, but I have been saying don't take this the wrong way, I don't believe you, because when a politician says, and it's not you personally, it's just when any politician, Democrat or Republican, says, I talked to them, and we're talking about Sustainable Cities USA, the Muslim city they were going to build, they've got four or five of them, they're all in Muslim countries, the company's Muslim, and all of their sustainable cities have a mosque at the center of it, just like Sharia City, Epic City, which had better be stopped. And so one day, and I'm not, again, not being negative on you, I'm skeptical. One day you come out and you said, I talked to them, and they say, they're not doing it. It's over. So what I've been saying is, again, not imputing your character, attacking your character, but just saying, who is they? And until I see a letter on letterhead from Sustainable Cities USA saying that we are not building the city in Kaufman or in, you know, Kaufman or in North Texas anywhere or in Texas, something to that effect, with a name on there, I ain't believing nothing. And number two, let's just leave it that for now. So who is they when you say they told me?
8: Sure.
3: And do we have evidence?
8: Sure.
3: Do we have a name, and do we have letterhead? And the last thing I would say real fast, Melanie Basu, a former Channel 8 reporter, who was their spokesperson. These freaking people crab walked away. I see no statements, no meetings, nothing official. This is crazy to me. Go ahead, sir.
8: So they is this group based in Dubai. I don't have the gentleman's name off the top of my head that runs it, but they is the group in Dubai that has a sustainable city in Dubai. It does have a Muslim in the center. I spoke with them several times, and at the end I said, listen, I want you to go back to 2017. There was a moment where there was a big annexation controversy, and we prevailed. And one of the ways we prevailed was through creating a lot of noise, yes, a lot of backlash, and in the not just the news, but in the courtrooms. And I said, if you continue this pursuit, we're going to do the same thing with you. We're going to make it uncomfortable. It's going to cost you money. We're going to use the levers of government, the media, and everything,
3: yes,
8: to raise hell. And it's just not going to be a profitable, worthwhile adventure. And whatever money you've put into it, you're going to have to put more to fight us. And even if you win, you're not going to be welcome. And so that's the conversation that was had. They said, fine, we don't like this, but we're going to look in other places. And I said, do what you have to do. But Compton and Kaufman County, we're already dealing with growth issues. The last thing we need is a Muslim sustainable city that's going to just make everyone crazy and more angry than they are. And so they did agree to leave. I think they're so angry about it. I'd probably be difficult to say, hey, will you write me a letter saying you agreed to leave? But I'm open to asking for it. And I also wouldn't put it past them to look in other parts of Texas or Oklahoma.
3: That's
8: or
3: what
8: you
3: I'm
8: name
3: trying
8: the
3: to say
8: spot.
3: Next.
8: So I cannot force a group to not come back at all. But I can promise my constituents that I'm not going to
3: You're
8: stand for them coming to where we live.
3: Right. So here's what we got. To clarify, I mean, I already got the information that you've been generous with in giving me, but the point is they have not committed to never building in Texas. They've not committed to never building in, let's say, Collin County, Hunt County, Hood County, you name it, Ellis County, you name it, right? Sherman County, Sherman, Texas. Is it Sherman County? What am I getting wrong? Grayson County is what I was thinking of. So they've not committed to not doing it. So they could start tomorrow and show up with another Sustainable Cities USA somewhere, you know, which is in another county tomorrow.
8: You know, they could, and a whole host of bad folks and unwelcome folks could come to your neighborhood at any time. So it's important that we all keep our ears open.
3: Yeah.
8: It's important that people not just call me, call your congressman.
3: Yes.
8: If there's any chatter at all about something rolling into town that you don't like, what they like to do is have some shell company come and buy up the land, and you find out about it once it's too late. And so the reason I knew about this is because someone came to me and said, hey, I heard this, look into it.
3: Good.
8: And that's how sometimes these things work. So I appreciate my constituents being vigilant, and I would encourage your other listeners, even if I don't represent them, to pay attention and assume the worst until you're convinced otherwise.
3: Amen. Okay. So they never bought anything either, did they? They were trying to, but they never bought, right?
8: No, I think actually they had they were in contracts, and I think they had put earnest money down to buy something, but they backed out, so they lost the earnest money.
3: Congressman Lance Gooden, thank you for all the great work you do. I appreciate you so much, sir.
8: Thank you.
3: God bless
8: you.
3: Have a great day. Yes, sir.
8: God bless you. Thank you. Bye-bye.
3: Take care. All right, we got so much more coming up next. It's Chris Crock for Mark Davis, 660 AM, The Answer.
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9: In Dallas, westbound 635 at Hillcrest. Still got that wreck in place, but it's been moved to the left shoulder. There's a two-minute delay from Coit. In Arlington, southbound 360. Construction has the right lane of the exit to 20 blocked, and then eastbound 20, the off-ramp to 360, is partially blocked due to road work. I'm Junior Caruso with your DFW traffic.
4: Got a chance of rain all the way until Monday. 30% chance of storms this afternoon. A high of 88. Until then, the sun should be out. With a chance of some showers tonight, a low of 72. More rain tomorrow, a high of 88. A stormy Saturday, a high of 89, and more storms. Sunday, a high of 91. Sunny skies, breezy, a high of 94 on Monday, and sunny Tuesday, a high of 95. 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
3: Oh, Chris Robinson from the Black Crowes. Why did you chastise and shame fans for chanting USA, USA, you jerkity jerk? You are all over the media. And you have lost majorly, and I know you don't care because you've been a top-notch dude making all this money for years, but you have taken a big stinky you-know-what in our Cheerios. You have whizzed in our Cheerios, and shame on you for going after people for chanting USA, USA when there was a Black Crow, the mascot with his weed leafs and dressed in like a patriotic garb on the big screen. and then you chastise them. Hey, up next, listen to this. Have you heard of the murder of this white guy walking home, a college student murdered by a Sikh, which is an Indian person, and then this Indian person lied to the police and said that he was defending himself. It was the white guy. It was racism. The white guy lay there dying. The cops arrested him. The white guy, believing this brown guy who was the murderer, he died right there as they were cuffing him and saying, "We don't believe you, mate." You'll hear the audio. You'll hear the story and why it's just like the kind of place that James Tallarica wants to make in our state. That's next. It's Kristen from ARC 660 AM, The Answer.
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14: With SRN News, I'm John Scott. The House has approved a war powers resolution that would halt military action against Iran.
15: Displeasure with the Iran war appears to have grown on Capitol Hill.
16: On this vote, the yeas are 215 and the nays are 208. The concurrent resolution is adopted.
15: A handful of Republicans joining with Democrats to pass a resolution to end the three-month-long war. It next goes to the Senate, where four Republicans joined Democrats in advancing a similar measure last month. Yet a final vote on that one still has not been taken. Ben Thomas, Washington.
14: Israeli strikes have killed at least four people in Lebanon, and a UN peacekeeper was killed in the crossfire. The violence came after another ceasefire agreement was announced in the fighting between Israel and the Iran-backed Hezbollah terrorist group. This is SRN News.
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4: Good morning. Partly cloudy skies, 77 degrees. I'm Nikki Whaley. Lawyers on both sides will present their opening statements today in the first-degree murder trial of Carmelo Anthony. Anthony's accused of stabbing Austin Metcalf to death at a Frisco track meet last year. Investigators say Anthony stabbed Metcalf in the chest with a pocket knife during an argument over seating in the stands. The defense is expected to claim self-defense. On Wednesday, a 12-person jury made up of men and women was seated. The prosecution is expected to call 35 witnesses, and the trial could last 2 weeks. Dallas residents are giving the city council members an earful about the flood of businesses leaving the downtown area. On Monday, the Dallas Mavs announced their plan to build a new arena in far north Dallas, where Valley View Mall used to be. On Tuesday, the Dallas Stars announced they plan to leave downtown and move to a new arena in Plano. Also Tuesday, Neiman Marcus announced they plan to close their longtime Main Street store. That's been going on for a while. AT&T announced in January they're moving their headquarters to Plano. And Fox 4 KDFW-TV is also moving to Irving. The Cowboys are continuing organized team activities. A voluntary one is today and three more voluntary ones next week before their mini camp starts on the 16th. Now you know what's going on. I'm Nikki Whaley on 660 AM The Answer.
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9: In Dallas, westbound 635 at Hillcrest, still got that wreck in place, but it's been moved to the left shoulder. There's a two-minute delay from Coit. In Arlington, southbound 360, construction has the right lane of the exit to 20 blocked, and then eastbound 20, the off-ramp to 360, is partially blocked due to road work. I'm Junior Caruso with your DFW.
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3: This is the third and final hour of the Mark Davis Show on 660 AM, The Answer. Chris Kroc filling in for my friend Mark Davis. Today will be my last day for the week filling in. And obviously it's been 4 days straight and it's been awesome. This case, if you haven't heard about it, is so wild and disgusting and horrible and horrifying that it's almost too horrifying and ridiculous to believe. But it happened. You have an 18-year-old white college student in England. He went to a pub with some of his friends, had a drink. They did do a blood alcohol test, and it came back such a low alcohol level that if he was driving, he was walking. But if he was driving, he would not have gotten a ticket for DWI or anything. You know what I mean? He was not intoxicated, if you will. So he's walking home from a pub, and he is accosted by a Sikh. The first person who's Sikh that I met was when I was in Austin, Texas, with my beautiful wife in the late 90s. And I remember his name, Paranveer Singh. He said, just call me Pancake. He was a character. It was fun. Anyway, this Sikh guy who was born in England, parents immigrated there. Sikhs, you know, in 2008, when I was doing a talk show in Atlanta, I remember reading two things that blew me away. I had no idea. Number one, that Britain was at that time contemplating and debating about whether to ban long stem kitchen knives. They literally, as you know, they ban guns. They ban all sorts of things so you can't protect yourself. And they still have too many homicides, so they're like, well, let's ban more knives. Can you believe this? Telling you what you can have in your kitchen for knives? That's how pathetic this crap is. You better thank God that we have more guns than people in this country. And I'm telling you right now, and I'm proud to say I have an AR-15. You need to get as many guns as you're comfortable with, and thank God that we have more guns in this country than people, because this crap won't fly here. So the other thing that I read in 2008 time frame was that the number one birth name in England was Muhammad. This is in 2008. The number one birth name in England was Muhammad. And there's like three or four different versions of how you spell Muhammad. 1M, 2Ms, etc. You know what I mean? But those combined, because it's the same name, were the number one birth name in the entire country. That was in 2008. Britain, France, and Germany will be Islamic states in 10, 15, 20 years. They will be conquered. That is not a question, and I do not believe me. Google the statistics. The secularist, humanist Europeans who know more than God, know better than God, are, if you're lucky, they're having one or 1.1 child per couple, many of them out of wedlock, etc., all the stuff, you know, gay marriage, all the stuff like that, right? But the Muslims that they've allowed to invade their country from Muslim nations are having 5 kids on average. And this has been going on since, you know, I don't know, 20 years ago, 30 years ago. They're screwed. They're done. And that's why what we're seeing here is happening. Because the infrastructure of predominantly white people and what, you know, and eventually humanist, secularist white people and or other ethnicities as being overtaken by an ethnicity that is a religion, if you will, political religion that is hostile to freedom. Unless you're, you know, covering up yourself with a hijab, etc. But so here we have an 18-year-old boy walking down the street at night, and a Sikh who is from India. That's what the Sikh is. Sikhs are from India. And it's a religion. Like, they wear turbans. The guys wear turbans, and their hair grows very long. Part of their religion says they're supposed to carry two knives. One's a short one, and like a short dagger. Another one's a long one. And guess what? Because they're woke, guilty white liberals, because of how they roll in England, they literally take away all the knives from everybody except the Sikhs. They say, you guys, because of your religion, you can carry these knives. See how that works? So the Sikh attacks him, stabs him several times. The guy climbs the fence. He's running away from the guy who's trying to kill him. And he collapses. The Sikh guy calls the police, says that I was attacked, a racial attack on me by this white guy. Cops come right up, they show up, and they believe him. They believe the Sikh. And they put cuffs on the guy who is dying. Listen to the body cam footage. Here it is. This might be a little rough for some people, but here it is.
18: Oh, I can't breathe.
19: Put the hand in the cuff, mate.
18: He's
19: saying he's been stabbed. So
20: where
19: let's
20: is
19: just
20: he
19: check
20: think he's been stabbed? In the face. Oh no, but we have to check, don't we? In the face.
19: Just get these back off, get their details on that, and I'll keep hold of them. Should we keep you on your side, mate? You've got to retrieve them. Saying to him, keeping him on his side. We were sad when we had him here, but he didn't like it. What's your name, mate? By the moment, you are under arrest. That's for assault, so you do not have to say anything. May harm in defense if you do not mention when questioned.
3: Right now, he's dying. He's dying right now, or he's already dead. His hand, you can see where they're cuffing him, is white from the blood loss.
19: Line of court. Anything you do say may be given in evidence, all right? He's going to be sick, I think.
3: No, he's dead. He's dying. There he is, dying right there. Cuff the white guy. I want to go to one other piece of audio in this because the cops literally say they don't believe him as they arrive there. Here we go. Let me get this. As he puts on the cuff, I'm going to get to the right set. This is a 2.5 minute video, 3 minute video. I'm not going to play the whole thing.
18: Put this stud.
19: Right, let's get you out of there, shall we?
18: Oh. I was in bed, sleep. Put this stud. I'm here to just find me up.
19: Grab his other arm.
3: Right now, they're trying to arrest him. He's lying on the ground, dying, and they're dragging him up, trying to arrest him. By the way, the Sikh's dad, the mom and the dad helped cover up the evidence, hide stuff, and lie. They are being prosecuted. The reason why we're learning all this now, a year or so later, is because the trial just happened and the Sikh was convicted of murder and sentenced to life in prison. The dad was intentionally holding this dying man, the dying white kid up, to so that he wouldn't fall over, to cover up the fact that he was stabbed to death almost at this point.
19: What's happened to you, all right? You've been stabbed, whereabouts? I don't think you have, mate.
3: You've been stabbed, whereabouts? Don't think you have, mate. I don't think you've been stabbed. Why? He's white. Why? When he arrives on, when the cops arrive on the scene, the brown man tells him that he was attacked racially. You hear this?
18: Yeah, that's what. And then you've got nothing. I'm gonna keep you up. Keep you up.
3: There's the cuffs.
19: Hand.
18: Put
19: the hand in the cuff, mate.
3: And all the brown folks, again, I say brown because these cops believe them because they're brown, even though they're the murderers and the cover-uppers. The dad and the mom will be prosecuted soon, it appears. So, I want to say something first. This is the America James Tallarico wants for us. The America James Tallarico wants for us is when he tells us that his whiteness, what was the exact quote? I can't remember exactly, but something about he's ashamed of his whiteness, or he has to go to Jesus to help him. He's struggling with his whiteness and his white privilege. That is where they were at 5, 10, 15 years ago in England. And that's what this leads to right here. Let me share some details. By the way, they're all saying the same thing. This is the George Floyd case. The only difference is George Floyd did not get murdered. George Floyd died from a drug overdose of fentanyl while in the custody of Minneapolis police. That's why I said he couldn't breathe seven times while in the back of that squad car before he ever got out and was put on the ground. In this case, this kid did nothing wrong. George Floyd was a thug. He stuck a gun in a pregnant woman's belly to rob her. And by the way, if we can do some George Floyd statues, or as Dwayne Carraway would say, statues, we should have the St. George Floyd, blessed be his name, statue or statue. Maybe we can have it at the soon-to-be vacant Victory Park AAC, and we can have George Floyd standing there with a face of expression when he's yelling with the gun on the pregnant woman's belly, presumably a black woman, her hands up in the air looking terrified. That's the St. George Floyd statue I want. Now, Wall Street Journal reporting saying that echoes of George Floyd, people are chanting, lots of rioting going on in England right now over this. White Lives Matter too, says Nigel Farage, reform leader. We all know who he is. He's on Fox News from time to time, for example. Police in UK since the 1990s, the journal says, have been regularly accused of institutional racism against minorities. In 2023, an independent report concluded that London's Metropolitan Police Force, Britain's

0: an extraordinary, he's going to win the election. A man who, and by the way, when he won the election, you know, the nomination, guess what they were yelling? Al-Hukbar, Al-Hukbar, at his campaign headquarters. I'll play that for you next. Al-Hukbar, we are going to be this in Great Britain. This is where we're going. This is where we're going with a filthy, dirty Democrat Party that wants James Tallarico, that wants Zoran Mamdani, that wants this guy in New Jersey, that wants Graham Plattner, a Nazi. There was just another thing that came out about Graham Plattner. There was a picture of Nazis in their uniforms with their distinct helmets, dimpled helmets, and he said it was a freaking cool picture. He loved it. Was literally Nazis in combat with their what are the dogs they use? The German Shepherds. And he said, awesome picture. He is a freaking Nazi. And you know what we're going to do? We're going to walk sweetly into this and put take the handcuffs. They don't need to put them on us. We're going to put them on ourselves. And we're going to bow down and yell, Allahu Akbar, and be dominated and taken down by this crap. You want to react? You can. The number is 866-660-5759, 866-660-5759, 5759, excuse me. All that audio coming up next. It's Chris Crockin for Mark Davis, 660 AM, The Answer.
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2: Southbound I-35 at University 380 in Denton. That's where you've got an accident blocking the right lanes, causing a big backup to 20 minutes from Ganser. Westbound LBJ at Hillcrest, wreck on the left shoulder. Very brief delays and a wreck they're working on the tollway. Northbound at Spring Valley in that left lane. If you happen to see any traffic problems, call 214-866-8888. I'm Michael Scott with your DFW traffic.
3: 30% chance of rain this afternoon, sunny, a high of 88. Another chance of a pop-up shower tonight, a low of 72. A rainy Friday with a high of 88. More storms in the forecast on Saturday, a high of 89. 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
5: White guy gets stabbed to death. He gets before he's dead, they arrest him, even though the brown guy said it was racism. It wasn't. He killed them. He was just convicted, sentenced to die, not to die, but sentenced to life in prison for murder. Meanwhile, in the 12th district of New Jersey, we're doing the same thing. We elected an Islamist who was a character witness and a friend of the blind sheikh who attempted to blow up and destroy the World Trade Center bombing. After he failed and killed some people but didn't do the job, then his idea was to fly the Twin Towers, planes into the towers and take them down. Okay? Here is that congressional representative of the 12th district. He's the Democrat nominee, and here he is after he won the nomination yelling Allahu Akbar, and his audience cheerfully yelling Allahu Akbar.

0: we are being conquered. We are willingly going to be conquered. We are willing letting ourselves be conquered. That is why you and I fight with the fiercest of fierceness to remove Islamists from going into Wiley East High School and proselytizing. That is why no matter how much the left and the Star Telegram all of a sudden out of nowhere starts writing articles about how she's a victim and the principal over there, when she's putting on the hijabs and allowing, according to multiple students, overwatching the Islamists pass out the Quran's hijabs and Sharia pamphlets, and on the back of those Qurans is a Shahada card to pray to receive Muhammad as your savior and Allah. Ari Fleischer writing about this 12th District, New Jersey guy picked for the Democrat candidate for Congress. He traveled, Ari Fleischer, of course, Jewish, the former spokesperson for Bush administration. Quote, he traveled to Bosnia where he volunteered for an Al-Qaeda offshoot. Congress would be within its rights to not seat him. Our enemies should have no exception. They can infiltrate us from within. Keir Starmer, meanwhile, going back to the white guy stabbed to death by a brown guy and the cops didn't believe the white guy and arrested him as he was dying. Keir Starmer today saying, because he's a crazy leftist, saying the Prime Minister of England, saying that he won't remove the exemption which allows Sikhs to carry large ceremonial knives on them, which is what was used to kill the white guy. The brown folk always, and when you're in this guilty white liberal thing like James Tallarico, the brown folk always get to do what they want. The white guys and gals are always the oppressor. That's it. That's DEI. You will die for DEI. And this is exactly the definition of dying for DEI in England. Meanwhile, English women are being prosecuted for carrying regular pepper spray on them on the streets at night. So people can kill you with knives and it's your fault and you're the bad guy. Women can't protect themselves. Islamists roam free to harass, groom, and violate people and attack Jews. I have just a teeny bit more on Great Britain with other cases that are stunning that we're marching towards in America. Coming up next, it is Chris Crockin from Mark Davis on 660 AM The Answer, The Mark Davis Show.
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2: Good morning. Partly cloudy skies, 77 degrees. I'm Nikki Whaley. President Trump is ending civil service protections for some 8,000 high-ranking federal employees. Here's Mark Mayfield.
3: An executive order signed Wednesday makes the staffers at-will employees, meaning they can be fired for any reason. They include senior policy directors, advisors, and several with significant involvement in regulations and deciding who gets federal grants. Critics of the move argue it erodes the barriers protecting federal civil servants from political pressure. Office of Personnel Management Director Scott Cooper had a different take, calling it a restoration of the democratic process that promotes accountability.
2: And the Trump administration is considering the move to reimpose tariffs on some of the nation's top trading partners. It follows findings from an investigation by the U.S. Trade Representative's office into 60 trading partners over their failure to impose and enforce laws to prohibit goods made with forced labor. The report recommended a 10% duty on Canada, Ecuador, the European Union, Indonesia, Mexico, and Pakistan. According to the report, the other 44 countries investigated in the probe are set to face a 12.5% tariff rate, including major trading partners like Japan and South Korea. Now you know what's going on. I'm Nikki Whaley on 660 AM The Answer.
1: Traffic Watch.
4: Still working on a wreck in Denton on 35 southbound at 380 University. It's in the right lane. It's about a 22-minute backup from Ganser. New problem in Dallas. It's road construction. Westbound 175 at Bear in the right lane. Just starting to back things up a little bit from 2nd Avenue in Bruton. If you happen to see any traffic problems, call us on the tip line, 214-866-8888. I'm Michael Scott with your DFW traffic.
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0: Oh yeah, nice. Hey, I keep hearing my friend Mike Gallagher talk about Blue Ribbon Roofing, and they are. I also endorse them, and I'm wearing a Blue Ribbon Roofing shirt. John Hopkins is doing my roof. I was over yesterday for a couple hours going over everything. So hear, hear to my friend Mike Gallagher and Blue Ribbon Roofing. Absolutely. Let's go back to the Great Britain for, I'll just make up a number, 20 or 30 years have been surrendering itself to Islamists and the left and Marxism, and they're destroying their own country from within. And you've got this white guy that was stabbed to death, and the Sikh, the brown guy, if you will, said that he was defending himself. The white guy was attacking him, and it was a racially motivated thing, so they were cuffing him as he was dying. The white guy was so sick. I played you the audio. Now, the Wall Street Journal editorial board went into detail on other cases that you and I may be familiar with, maybe not. This is all the America that the left wants, okay? These people in Britain are just ahead. But this is what James Tallarico wants. This is what AOC, Rashida Tlaib, Ilhan Omar, et al., Zohran Mamdani, the Islamist yelling Allahu Akbar, who just got the nomination for the Democrat of his 12th district in New Jersey, where Todd Beamer from saying let's roll 9/11 on Flight 93, his body lays. Conquered. Conquered. People willingly voting themselves into a prison of Islamists and leftists, hating your country. You can look at Carmelo Anthony. That case also ties in, you know. Oh, he's black, he's the victim, even though he freaking killed this guy, Austin Metcalf. The black guy is the victim. And we look at this case in England I'm talking about right now. The brown guy is the victim, even though he murdered. It's the same freaking thing, you see? It's the same thing. Here's more of what they've been doing in Britain, which is where our country's headed, especially if you keep voting Democrat. the worries among police and other officials, the journal say, about being accused of racism have been a part of other high-profile criminal cases. In 2023, Joanne Hodson, the deputy head of a specialist school, said she was deeply worried about a young black student who had arrived at her school after being kicked out of his previous school for bringing in a knife. In the boy's file, she wrote that he was cold and calculating and had expressed no remorse or emotions. But she testified that she removed those mentions in the file after being told by a mental health worker that she was stereotyping a black boy with a knife. And guess what happened? He murdered three little girls at school. He murdered three little girls. The left wants to, here's the knife. Go kill those people. Kill them. Kill them. You're the victim. He later went on to a stabbing rampage at a Taylor Swift-themed dance class for young children, killing three little girls, 6, 7, and 9, and injuring 8 other children and 2 adults. Can you imagine your little girl being slaughtered in front of you because they didn't want to have a report with a black boy with a knife that was cold and calculating and looked like a killer? Let him, I always say this about the left, let him finish the job. Let him kill her. Let him kill this person. Let them finish the job. We have to let them finish the job. They are the victim. What are we seeing? Again, I don't mean to beat a dead horse. I'm trying not to, but Carmelo Anthony, he's the victim. Remember that. It's racism. Another high-profile case, the journal says, where race has been a factor, Britain's long-running grooming gangs scandals. Thousands of young girls were sexually assaulted, raped by gangs of men. They're not mentioning this, Muslim men in Northern England between the late 90s and mid-2010. Are you looking at this? We're talking about 16, 18 years of raping girls, gang raping them, drugging them. The men, often Pakistani heritage, meaning Muslim, and working as taxi drivers or market traders, targeted vulnerable teens and younger girls, offering them gifts, alcohol, and money to coerce or pressure them into sex and prostitution. Why? Sharia law. When you go into court in Sharia law, a woman is, her testimony is half of what a man is. She is half of a person. She is cattle. And when I gave that speech after Wiley East High School allowed 4 adult professional Islamic proselytizers to go in and to a captive audience and try to convert our children in that school, I gave that speech. I went nuts. It went viral on Libs of TikTok, on Wall Street Apes, Eric Daughtry. So we're talking like 10 million followers on these different people. It was on Newsmax that night. It was on the Mark Levin show that night. My dad was sitting in his house in Chicago. I had no idea this was happening. And he said, "You're on Newsmax." And it was just a speech that I did, you know. And by the way, if you ever think you're going to go viral, you will not. It's when you don't think, you know, when you're just doing something and it happens and you had no idea. It's just, but somehow it got, they bleeped when I called them cattle. I said, these women, I said, Sharia treats women like cattle. These women, I pointed to the women in the audience there, are not cattle. But somebody bleeped out cattle and literally said, I said the word S, the S word, which I'm like, who did that? Why would you? This is what I'm saying. All that stuff you see when it goes viral, all sorts of crap happens before it gets to you, just so you know. Okay? So, and I want to remind you again, the Star Telegram today and yesterday, out of nowhere, starts writing, Wiley East is nowhere near Tarrant County. They have not reported about any of this crap. All of a sudden, they're going through voicemails from Wiley East about how much of a victim the principal was. That was righteously, she resigned. The disgraced former principal of Wiley East High School, Tiffany Doolin, resigned, and it was because people like you showed up, people like me showed up. We put the pressure on. We didn't let go, and then we had our Bibles, not Korans, event, passing out hundreds of Bibles, students bringing them legally in the schools on their own as we were outside of the school, you know, on public property, fighting back the righteous way. The grooming gangs, the men, a public inquiry into abuse in the city of Rotherham, where some 1,400 girls were abused. raped, gang rapes, found local officials and police were reluctant to investigate the ethnicity of the perpetrators, in part out of fear of being accused of being racist. So take my daughter, I don't even want to say that, but take my daughter, drug her, gang rape her, put her into prostitution, treat her like the cattle that your Islamic faith treats them like. And then we don't call it out. Rape as many as you can. Do as vile things as you can. They're cattle. You're right because of your skin color and your religion. And we're wrong. All right. I'm done with that. Producer Rhonda Kay's got to tell me to breathe over here. She's like, calm down. Calm down. As I talk about it and I read it, I get just crazy. Yeah, and then, you know what, Rhonda Kay, she says it makes me want to cry. I mean, as I was about to say, my daughter, it's hard to say, and envision my beautiful daughter. And the only response to Islamists and this political Islam and trying to take over and subjugate us, because it will and it wants to, and it will and it wants to, and it will and it wants to, is to stand firm, to be bold and courageous, as the Bible says. And these sons of bees, I'll tell you what, when we were fighting the good fight, we the three guys, Kyle Katie Sims, who's a Republican activist, conservative activist in Collin County, Marco Hunter Lopez, the bold young man who was 15 at the time where he exposed the Islamists passing out the Qurans in his school at Wiley East, his dad, Marcos, they were the three musketeers fighting us. And then I just started becoming friends with them by going to these board meetings and speaking out. And they made me the fourth musketeer. So we have we stay in touch, you know, on social media, and we call ourselves the four musketeers. And they have attacked us. The school district, Wiley ISD, has attacked us. All these guilty, these white liberals in Wiley East attack us and say all sorts of bad things. But you know what? You ain't doing nothing. You can say anything you want, but you are going towards the grooming gangs, the Islamists taking over, Allahu Akbar. You can. I can't say it because I don't want to disgrace the Mark Davis Show. You can go pound sand. Here's what I'll say. This Yiddish phrase is gay cock enough minyan. Go take a crap in a lake. Is that okay? Is that a little too much? That's okay. That was okay. Rhonda Kay says that's okay. Because you ain't stopping us. And you can try to destroy our communities with your liberalism and your guilty white liberalism crap and bowing to Islam. I will not. We will not. You have failed. Karen Bass, I actually think after last night and this morning, I do think Spencer Pratt is going to get in the runoff for sure, obviously, and he's going to win. The last time a mayor lost in the last time a mayor in Los Angeles didn't get 50% and went to runoff, they lost. And this was like in like the 80s or 90s. She's done. She cannot debate him. She cannot go after him. She doesn't know how to do it other than saying racism, racism, racism, and all this stuff. She is a joke, and Pratt is going to be the next mayor of Los Angeles. I didn't think that 2 days ago. Because it's going to be 5 months of one-on-one, and she's done. It'll be one versus one, no more. It's done. It'll be her record. He will destroy her, and he will win. The fate mayor, God bless fate Texas, as well as Indiana and Tennessee and some other Metroplex area towns, because they're declaring June not Pride Month, Nuclear Family Month. If you want to destroy, in addition to bowing to Islam and the left, if you want to destroy your community, your street, if you want to destroy my home, take the man out of the house. The way to destroy a home is to remove the man out of the house. That is Satan's plan. That is the left's plan. That is the plan of the left and of Black Lives Matter. God's plan and his prescription is the best way. And it is being married. It is fighting for your marriage like I did for 7 years back in the day. And coming out ahead. Last night, we were alone. The kids are out of town, and I was just joyful of all the years we have together, because we healed our marriage years ago. And if you want, I'm going to tell you this, you want to go show up at a sign and protest somewhere? If your marriage is on fire, stay freaking home. If I know somebody, if I'm sitting at a protest thing or doing something, somebody's next to me and I know their marriage is on fire, I seriously want to get the hell out of here and go save your marriage. You can't do squat out here until you fix that. All right. Well, Mr. Passionate here. At least I'm being calm and quiet while I'm saying it. No, kind of. All right. Coming up next, I will bid you adieu to next. Next, I get to talk to you for a little bit about where I'm at, what I'm doing. As my in my final segment, filling in for the Mark Davis Show, this is Chris Kroc in for Mark Davis on AM 660. I should say 660 AM. The Answer. By the way, when I fill in Chicago for The Answer, my hometown, they're AM 560, The Answer. So that's why I'm like, AM, which order do I do it? This is Kristen from Mark 660 AM, The Answer.
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4: Still working on a wreck in Denton on 35 southbound at 380 University. It's in the right lane. There's about a 22-minute backup from Ganser. New problem in Dallas. It's road construction. Westbound 175 at Bear in the right lane. Just starting to back things up a little bit from 2nd Avenue in Bruton. If you happen to see any traffic problems, call us on the tip line, 214-866-8888. I'm Michael Scott with your DFW traffic.
2: Got a chance of rain all the way until Monday. 30% chance of storms this afternoon. A high of 88. Until then, the sun should be out. Another chance of some showers tonight, a low of 72. More rain tomorrow, a high of 88. A stormy Saturday, a high of 89, and more storms. Sunday, a high of 91. Sunny skies, breezy, a high of 94 on Monday, and sunny Tuesday, a high of 95. 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
0: What an excellent, excellent song. 660 AM, The Answer. Chris Crockin for Mark Davis, The Mark Davis Show. So this is my last segment with you. I won't be on tomorrow for Mark. So let's do this. Rhonda K was very gracious in saying you need to tell folks everything. So here it is. I do a podcast nightly, and it is accessible through I'll give you the info, but it's accessible through my Facebook, my YouTube, and Rumble are the best. Okay, my podcast is hyper-local, just like The Mark Davis Show, with national when it's warranted. So go to YouTube and Rumble and follow me there, at Crock Talk. That's K-R-O-K-T-A-L-K, at Crock Talk. And then, of course, my socials. When you hear me filling all over the country for, I do two network shows. I'll be doing one network show next week for 3 days. But people say, and I miss you on the radio. I'm on the radio all the time. Just follow my social media feed. You can listen to me live from anywhere in the country or the world, really. So just go to Facebook, Instagram, or X, and that's at Chris Crock Show, C-H-R-I-S-K-R-O-K, at Chris Crock Show. And if you don't know this or that, just send me a DM, direct message me on Facebook if you want. That's probably the easiest way, or Twitter, a.k.a. X. But I'm my own small business now, and it's about a year and a half into it, and it's going gangbusters. So this is my home. 16 years I've been here. My son and daughter were raised here. This is their home. We love it, and we ain't going nowhere. And Mark is a dear friend, and he is an amazing man. You know, to me, the real most important thing is how people treat you off the air. And I first came to Mark when I started working with him at our old station, and I said, you know, because he's the big guy there, and he is the big guy here overall, too, you know, in the market. And I said, you know, I wanted to learn from him. And that ingratiated us together, and he's a wonderful man, and he's always trying to help me out. He wrote the most glowing public tweet about me after my last station fired me because they're woke and I'm not. So that's kind of that. So Mark, thank you for being a wonderful friend. And Rhonda K and Matt, thanks for taking care of me and dealing with my craziness. I will see you next time. Chris Crockett from Mark Davis. This is 660 AM.
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16: With SRN News, I'm John Scott. The Trump administration says the House vote to pass a war powers resolution to limit the president's power in the conflict would be ineffective.
17: While Secretary of State Marco Rubio and the Trump administration have maintained,
18: Operation Epic Fury is concluded. We achieved the objectives of that operation.
17: Arguing the War Powers Act does not apply, and the president said he's not seeking congressional sign-off.
19: Nobody's ever asked for it before. It's never been used before. Why should we be different?
17: Ben Thomas, Washington.
16: Hezbollah has rejected the latest ceasefire agreement reached between Israel and the Lebanese government, demanding a complete Israeli withdrawal. Hezbollah's leader said that agreement demand that fighters leave southern Lebanon under fire would mean surrender, defeat, and achieving the enemy's goals. This is SRN News.
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3: wild world of D.C. politics to America's culture clash, brace yourself for the reality check you've been waiting for. The one and only Mike Gallagher.
5: The headline of the day, about 56% of the ballots have yet to be counted in California. And, of course, that's because that's how they roll in California. It's called fraud. It's called corruption. It's called a disgrace. Another ballot scandal in the state of California. Nearly 2,000 drop boxes statewide. The Democrats encouraged the ballots to come in super late. Plenty of time for fraud. You got to catch up. You got to find out how many votes you need. You know, suspend the counting. Maybe there's been a water leak in a building somewhere. You got to have the time to get the numbers just right. Remember, you don't need widespread election fraud. You just need a little bit of fraud. If you win by a sliver like Biden did, it's all you need. I saw Steve Hilton appear on Bill Hemmer's show yesterday on Fox News. And Bill Hemmer said what Hilton is talking about is the way California has changed its election laws. Shocker! You mean the Democrat-run state of California changed its election laws? You got 58 counties in California. You got 1,700 drop boxes. You got 23 million registered voters, and everyone gets a mail ballot, all because of California's changed laws. And that's the way they've been doing it in California. How long is America going to tolerate all that we tolerate? How long are we going to put up with this garbage? It's up to you and me, because there's a phrase, a book title from a colleague of mine, Hugh Hewitt, who I congratulate on making the Talkers Magazine Talk Media Heavy 100 list yesterday. It's the highly anticipated list of the 100 most important talk show hosts in America. And my colleague Hugh made number 50 on the list. He's in the top 50. And kudos to Hugh. And my other colleagues as well. Salem Media was well represented on the list. People have been asking me to share some of the numbers. We talked to Michael Harrison, the publisher of Talkers Magazine, yesterday, right before the list was announced. Our friend Kevin McCullough in New York City. He was a great, great guy, very talented host. He made number 85 on the list. My dear friend Mark Davis out of Dallas-Fort Worth, morning host on 660 AM The Answer, he's number 82 on the list. Our buddy Joe Piscopo in New York City, morning show host on AM 970 The Answer, he's number 78 on the list. Our dear friend Jennifer Horn in Los Angeles, morning host on KRLA, she made number 60. Again, Hugh Hewitt, number 50 on the list. Larry O'Connor, our new Salem Media morning host and longtime host on WMAL in Washington, D.C., and longtime townhall.com fixture. He's number 23 on the list. And we are very honored and humbled and grateful to be number 9, the Mike Gallagher Show. Mike Gallagher is listed as number 9 on the Talkers Media Heavy 100 list. It's a great honor, and I'm very humbled by it, and really, really have profound gratitude. That's the second year that we've made number 9. I've been on the list for years, but to be in the top 10, that's a very big deal, and to have Salem so well represented on the list, that's very exciting. So Hugh wrote a book years ago. If it isn't close, they can't cheat. And I think those are some of the most powerful words we should all absorb through this 2026 election year. If it isn't close, they can't cheat. You can't let it be close. You just can't. You've got to take pride in this country. In a way, the Democrats evidently don't have. Less than 1 in 5 Democrat voters said they're proud to be an American. A poll just came out. This poll was conducted asking questions about patriotism, what they thought about America. Less than only, listen to this, 18% of self-described Democrats say they feel proud to be on the list. 18%. You know what it is with Republicans? 68 said proud, and 68 plus 19 felt grateful. 89%. Vast majority of Republicans are proud of this country. The vast majority of Democrats are evidently ashamed of this country. That's astounding. And that's the difference. You know, we talk about this all the time. We're just different. You think Republicans would get away with having a Nazi sympathizer on the ballot? Do you really believe that Republicans would get away with having a terrorist sympathizer on the ballot? And they've got the audacity, they've got the nerve, they've got the arrogance to come at you if you happen to be a Trump supporter? Are you kidding me? Their party lifts up Nazi sympathizers and terrorist supporters. The guy in New Jersey was the blonde sheik's personal driver. That's who they like. You're supposed to feel guilty about liking Donald Trump? Are you kidding me? We are up against a lot as a country right now. And we got to get through this. And one way we can get through it is to vote. Look, the Democrats aren't used to losing. They don't like to lose. They fall apart when they lose. I don't like, I'm not trying to exploit this woman's emotions, but one of the mayoral candidates is a woman named Nithya Raman. I saw that Jesse Waters kept calling her Noodles. I guess it was because of her last name, Raman, you know, get it, Ramen Noodles. But anyway, she was very unhappy when it looked like the numbers weren't going her way. But she should have been reassured. Look, Nithya, there's time. There's time. They got a long way to go before the counting ends. And I'm starting to see numbers on social media that say that she may actually bump Spencer Pratt out of contention so that it's just Karen Bass and Nithya Raman. Evidently, though, she thought there might have been some handwriting on the wall because she was very emotional last night during her concession speech.
1: As you can remember, and you've had to live through it with me, and you've been so patient through all of it. Thank you. Kanan Kaveri, I hope you know that everything, every person in this room is fighting for in this campaign has been about building a city that's worthy of you and every child in the city.
5: Yikes. Yikes. Are you surprised at polling that suggests that so few Democrats are proud of America? Are you relieved and gratified to be on the side of the political party that overwhelmingly feels pride to be an American? What do you make of this survey from Elon College? We're in the Relief Factor studios. Happy Thursday. Got a lot to cover today. Our number is 800-655-MIKE, and there's some big breaking news about John Bolton, you know, the former national security advisor who turned on Trump with a ferociousness. Wait till you hear what he's about to experience in the legal system based on his own plea. We'll tell you about that and more coming up here on the Mike Gallagher Show.
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9: Did you know there's an investment account that's been around since 1888, and most people have never heard about it until recently? It's not stocks, it's not crypto, it's a trust that was created over a century ago, and it's been averaging 29% returns for the past 25 years. To put that into perspective, it beat Apple, it beat Amazon, it beat Microsoft over that same period. BlackRock has over $2 billion parked here. JP Morgan, Bank of America, some of the biggest banks in the world have been quietly using this for decades, and they've never mentioned it to regular people. There are no commercials, no billboards, nothing, and literally anyone can start. You just need a few $100s. There's a

0: together every day. We're live at with a YouTube show at noon every day Eastern, 11 Central, and then later wherever you get your podcasts, you'll be able to catch M&M Extra, and Mark and I have a great time together. A couple of veteran talk show hosts who just chew over the issues of the day. And Mark and I talk a lot about Trump derangement syndrome. So this Mike Bales fellow writes this. He's the president of the United States, not your ex, not your personal villain, and not the cause of your misery. You don't have to support him. That's America. But if someone is simply backing the sitting president and it makes you rage, cut people off, attack families, or act like garbage, well, you are the problem. You've turned politics into a personality disorder. Nonstop outrage and toddler meltdowns online. Grow up. He won. The sky didn't fall. Pay your bills. Take care of your family. Touch grass. And move on. I like that. I like that a lot. It's a very important reminder. It's about putting things in perspective. And too many times we get so crazed, we get so unhinged, we lose all perspective. That was a post by Mike Bales, at Mike Bales on X. And again, I reposted it yesterday, so if you want to check it out, you can find it at find me at Gallagher Show on X, and I'll do my best to follow you back. 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
4: With SRN News, I'm John Scott. The Trump administration says the House vote to pass a war powers resolution to limit the president's power in the conflict would be ineffective.
5: Well, Secretary of State Marco Rubio and the Trump administration have maintained
6: Operation Epic Fury is concluded. We achieved the objectives of that operation.
5: Arguing the War Powers Act does not apply, and the president said he's not seeking congressional sign-off.
7: Nobody's ever asked for it before. It's never been used before. Why should we be different?
5: Ben Thomas, Washington.
4: Hezbollah has rejected the latest ceasefire agreement reached between Israel and the Lebanese government, demanding a complete Israeli withdrawal. Hezbollah's leader said that agreement demand that fighters leave southern Lebanon under fire would mean surrender, defeat, and achieving the enemy's goals. This is SRN News.
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0: Oh, hello.
1: Hi, all right. Thank you for taking that call. This is an analogy for escalators. As you can visualize a up escalator and a down escalator next to it. Trump is locally not, he is locally on the golden up escalator. And his staff is followed right behind him. On the adjacent one, the down escalator, are the poor Democrats fighting over one another to go up that down escalator. And it's just a joke of what they're trying to do every time Trump comes up with a new idea. They keep boo-booing it, and they can't come up with their own ideas.
0: Well, they're in complete chaos. If you look at who they're now nominating, terror sympathizers, Nazi sympathizers, and the party is embracing these people. They don't know what to do. They have been kind of hijacked by the far left wackos and crazies and radicals. If they had any sense at all, they'd try to moderate and get back toward the middle, but it's too late for that. We don't have to live this way. We don't have to tolerate it anymore. What are we going to do about it? 800-655-MIKE. Join us.
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5: With SRN News, I'm Ken Lorman in Washington. President Trump says he's optimistic about reaching a ceasefire deal with Iran.
6: The negotiation itself has gone very well, actually. Very well.
7: Mr. President.
6: It could happen. I mean, if it happens, and it might not happen, you know, who knows? 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
8: How do you find ceasefire?
6: Pretty much the way it is. It's a different part of the world. You know, I'd say in that part of the world, ceasefire is when you're shooting in a more moderate manner.
5: The president not impressed that the House passed a resolution designed to force him to end the Iran war, calling the move meaningless. He'll likely reject any measure from Congress to limit his authority. On Wall Street, mixed day, but the Dow is up, 866 points at last check. This is SRN News.
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0: I wasn't expecting it, but once you see who built the modern education system, everything clicks. Death of Recess, it comes from Angel Studios. It's not really about recess, it's about control. This documentary exposes how the classroom didn't just evolve. It was intentionally designed, standardized, and centralized. Powerful institutions shaped it, and now they protect it. 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It calcified, and if we don't challenge it, it will not change. That's why independent platforms matter. Angel Studios is willing to distribute stories that mainstream outlets won't touch. 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
4: With SRN News, I'm Ken Mormon in Washington. Fresh economic numbers are shedding new light on President Trump's efforts to put more money in your pocket.
5: Treasury Secretary Scott Bessent is highlighting the impact of President Trump's tax policy on American workers, families, and retirees.
6: This tax day, under President Trump, we celebrated how much more money hardworking Americans kept, not how much the government took. Over 62 million tax returns claimed at least one of President Trump's signature new tax cuts. No tax on tips, no tax on overtime, deductibility of American car interest loans, and an enhanced deduction for low and middle income seniors. All told, the average refund increased by over 11%, with total refunds increasing by 18%.
5: Willie Nelson, the White House.
4: On Wall Street, green across the board, the Dow up 819 points. 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
9: 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The Answer. Fighting for free speech, Western civilization, and delivering common sense for the American people. Ladies and gentlemen, here's Scott Jennings.
17: Here we are. Thanks for joining us. It is the Scott Jennings Show, Common Sense for the American People. Happy to have you along with us on this Thursday. I like to call it Practice Friday. I'm Jennifer Horn. I host the Morning Answer on Salem Radio in Los Angeles, AM 870, AM 590, The Answer. And we always love to be in for Scott, who is off for the next couple days, but he'll be back on Monday. You can always follow him at Scott Jennings, KY, or follow the program at Jennings Show on X. All right. Today at the White House, President Trump is doing what he can to continue to make this economy soar. Already, he's secured lots of investments into our country, and today he plans to step up its investment in coal. President Trump is going to double down on his commitment to bolster the fossil fuel industry. He's expected to announce $700 million in funding for coal plants and energy infrastructure during an Oval Office event this afternoon, dubbed Beautiful Clean Coal. Now, if there's anybody who knows beautiful and anybody who knows clean, I don't know about coal, but Stephen Moore is here. He is, well, he's my chief economist. That's what I call him. He is the founder of the Committee to Unleash Prosperity. They've got a great hotline newsletter, which you should be getting, committeetounleashprosperity.com. Just click on the hotline tab and you can follow him on X at Stephen Moore. Stephen, thanks so much for being with us. Welcome to the Scott Jennings Show.
18: Hi, Jennifer. Great to be with you. And, you know, we have in America, the cleanest coal in the world. Mm-hmm. So if and the world uses coal, you know, the world still uses about a third of its energy source from coal. So if we're going to use it, it should come from the United States. It's jobs here, it's investment money here, and it is the cleanest coal for the environment. So this makes a lot of sense to me.
17: It sure does. And this is just the latest round of investment that the president has really brought in to the country that is trying to get American industry back up and running again. You and I talked this morning. You were on my local show, The Morning Answer, in Los Angeles. Yes. Just about how, as much as Democrats like to say that the economy is dead or that things aren't really going well, you can look at gas prices and we can all agree they've gone up since the Iran war. And we can go back and forth about whether that uptick in price is worth it ultimately or not. I think probably yes. But other than that, the economy is sailing, Stephen Moore. This is a Trump economy that's getting ready to catch on fire, I think.
18: Yeah, it really is. And it even surprises me. And I'm a big Trump guy. I mean, I wrote the book, The Trump Economic Miracle. So I believe in this guy's agenda. But, you know, even I was losing faith about a month ago because we, you know, had oil at $100 a barrel and people were paying $4.50 a gallon at the gas pump and people were angry. And people are still angry about the price of beef and the price of groceries and the price of gas at the pump. But if you look at the indicators of the economy, they're unbelievably strong right now. So we got a good private sector job number just the other day. Now the final number is going to come out tomorrow morning, but employment is good. Companies are hiring. We have an all-time record high in the NASDAQ, the S&P 500, and the Dow Jones. And most Americans have their retirement savings in the stock market. So that's good for Americans. Mm-hmm. We're seeing, did you see the manufacturing construction numbers are over the moon right now? I mean, we're seeing a manufacturing renaissance, construction projects all over the country. Investment is good. So I feel pretty good. I'm going to rate this the economy a B. If we can get the oil price down, it'll be an A economy. But it is working much better than even I thought it would when I wrote the book, The Trump Economic Miracle.
17: I think that it's so being underplayed by the mainstream news media, and people immediately, they don't maybe necessarily think about their 401k. They're maybe not thinking about some of these other things. They're looking immediately at their gas tank, where I just spent $93 yeah. filling up my car in California this week. I'm happy to report. And they look at groceries. Once those oil prices come down, I really think if that happens in time for the midterms, Democrats have a lot to worry about, because instead of just saying we hate Trump, they're going to have to come up with some real plans. I don't think the affordability thing is going to work if people start to see some change.
18: Well, you're right. I mean, in a couple responses to that, one is if you're concerned about affordability, and all the polls show that that's the number one concern of Americans because, you know, gas prices are high and housing prices are high. Guess what states have the highest cost of living? Oh, let's see. California, New York, New Jersey, Illinois, my home state, Connecticut, Massachusetts. So do you really think those are the politicians that are going to solve this problem of rising prices when the prices are the highest? I mean, I laugh when Gavin Newsom says he wants to run for president. Look what he's done to California. He's going to do to the nation what he's done to California with respect to the really high prices of everything, the forest fires. He hasn't been able to accomplish one thing that I can look at and say, boy, that was a great thing that Gavin Newsom did in his 8 years as governor. So that's point number one. Point number two, and I've mentioned this on your morning show, is that 80% of the rise in prices in things like beef and gasoline and groceries and housing and health care, that happened under Biden, not Trump.
19: Yeah. And we're still trying to recover. To your point about the Democrats creating the affordability crisis, and I see it every single day in my state of California, the governor had the opportunity alongside every Democrat in their supermajority in the state legislature to put a pause on our ridiculous gas tax, the thing that makes us pay a dollar more than everybody else across the board, maybe even in some counties $1.50. They refused. So if they care about affordability, you have President Trump who put a pause on the federal gas tax, but these local Democrats will not do the same. And that, I think, is going to be problematic. You had an article today in the hotline about these suburb areas that are shrinking. And every single one of the top 10 are in California, and seven of those are in Southern California. So this just tells you, when you have a state completely under Democrat rule, it squeezes the middle class right out of its borders.
18: Well, the big story that's going on in America that a lot of the major media does not want to cover is that blue states are in rapid decline, and red states like Florida, Texas, Tennessee, the Carolinas, Utah, Idaho are booming. And you're seeing massive amounts of money leaving states like California, New York, New Jersey, massive amounts of people and families, and they're taking jobs with them. And so this is a big problem for blue states. They are either going to have to change their policies or die. And yet what they're doing instead is they're doubling down on their bad policies. So you have five major blue states, including Hawaii, including Washington State, including New York, including Maine, raising their tax rates. That's the reason people are leaving. So they're being bled dry, and those states are going to have to change their policies. I want to mention the big story this last week has been Exxon, which is one of our 10 most iconic companies in America. It was started by John D. Rockefeller 150 years ago. They have left New Jersey, where they were for 140 years. Jennifer, you know where they are now? Texas. And now the other story was that which Samsung, which is a major company, has left New York and they've gone to Texas. So this migration of businesses, jobs, people, and income out of these woke and progressive blue states is breaking their back.
19: Yeah. And it's, you know, not only are they charging us a lot to live in these blue states, but then there's so much fraud and we see all the waste. We've only got about 30 seconds left, Stephen, but we had a task force update today with Todd Blanche and you heard the FBI director up there, Kash Patel. They're all talking about this fraud. Trump thinks that this could, there's so much fraud that we could actually even save Social Security with it. I'm curious, do you think we could even get close to that? Is there that much fraud?
18: Oh, yeah, there's $1 trillion worth of fraud per year.
19: Wow.
18: And the question is whether we can get Democrats. You know, unfortunately, you got Democrats like your governor there in California who actually support. They don't want to weed out the fraud because they view it as free money for their states. And what business, you know, when you have 20% fraud rates in the public sector and 2% fraud rates in the private sector, Houston, you got a problem.
19: Yeah. And Houston gets everybody because California's got a problem, or Illinois has a problem, or New York has a problem. And then Houston's got the problem of all of us coming there. Stephen Moore, always great to chat with you. Make sure you get his newsletter, the Committee to Unleash Prosperity.com hotline tab on the front page. Sign up, get that newsletter delivered to your inbox each and every day. It is free. And follow him at Stephen Moore. You got to pick up all of his books, including The Trump Economic Miracle. Stephen Moore, thanks so much for being with us.
18: Thanks, Jennifer, and I feel sorry for you living in California. What can I say?
19: That's all right. It's beautiful weather. I'm Jennifer Horn. This is the Scott Jennings Show.
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4: With SRN News, I'm Ken Mormon in Washington. Fresh economic numbers are shedding new light on President Trump's efforts to put more money in your pocket.
5: Treasury Secretary Scott Bessent is highlighting the impact of President Trump's tax policy on American workers, families, and retirees.
6: This tax day, under President Trump, we celebrated how much more money hardworking Americans kept, not how much the government took. Over 62 million tax returns claimed at least one of President Trump's signature new tax cuts. No tax on tips, no tax on overtime, deductibility of American car interest loans, and an enhanced deduction for low and middle income seniors. All told, the average refund increased by over 11%, with total refunds increasing by 18%.
5: Willie Nelson, the White House.
4: On Wall Street, green across the board, the Dow up 819 points. This is SRN News.
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0: I wasn't expecting it, but once you see who built the modern education system, everything clicks. Death of Recess. 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This documentary exposes how the classroom didn't just evolve. It was intentionally designed, standardized, and centralized. 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That's why independent platforms matter. Angel Studios is willing to distribute stories that mainstream outlets won't touch. 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
5: 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Fighting the left with the best weapon we have, common sense. 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
6: All right, here we are. It is the Scott Jennings Show, common sense for the American people. And guys, we have some breaking news for you. Kind kind of hot off the presses. You remember, well, they used to call him the walrus, I think, didn't they? I don't know. It was the mustache. The nuclear walrus. Ambassador John Bolton has decided to take a plea deal, it seems, and he is copping to mishandling sensitive information. Here's the story as it comes into us. President Trump's former national security advisor turned adversary, John Bolton, now reaching a plea deal over mishandling sensitive national security information, according to three sources who are now familiar with the matter. He intends to plead guilty to one felony count of illegal retention of sensitive national security information, according to one source. He's also agreed to pay more than $2 million in fines. A conviction on one count of illegal retention could come with the sentence between 0 and 60 months in prison. I still think this guy has skated. You know what they did to Roger Stone. You can like Roger Stone or not. They sent frogmen to his home to, like, swim up in the creek behind his house to pull him out of his home in front of CNN's cameras. I'm just saying. Wasn't quite the same. They took Peter Navarro in ankle and hand shackles off of an airplane. Anyway. Bolton should be thankful, is my point. The Justice Department still has not commented and has said, just take a look at the court document indicating that there was a hearing set for June 26, which no longer is there. So I guess we will hear more later from the DOJ. And speaking of the DOJ, it seems that President Trump is going to make permanent the position of Todd Blanch as Attorney General. He is going to formally nominate him, we believe, today as that Attorney General replacement to Pam Bondi. And breaking right now in the Senate, Senate Republicans rejecting multiple efforts today to formally kill President Trump's push for a $1.8 billion fund to compensate people who claim they were victimized by the government. Haven't we all been victimized by the government in some way? I mean, different extents, but please. The GOP-led Senate voted down an effort led by Democrat leader Chuck Schumer to shut down the fund. The chamber then backed a push from retiring Senator Tom Tillis of North Carolina to put an end to the fund, though Democrats argued that left room for the White House to resurrect it under another name, which was the plan here all along, right? They'll take this out of the equation now, but it may come back again. This fund specifically set up for people who really did have their lives flipped apart for just maybe being at the Capitol on January 6th, in the vicinity of the Capitol. And I can't leave you today without this story, because I got to tell you, my favorite senator on the Democrat side is John Fetterman from the Dirty Dirty Sweatsuit. You know, he's not known for his clothing choices, but he is honest, and he ramped up criticism of candidate for Senate Graham Plattner. I know Scott's been talking a lot about Graham Plattner. He's the guy with the Nazi tattoo that says bad things about women, that says bad things about black people. I mean, he said a lot of bad things about a lot of people, military members. Well, John Fetterman has now called him out over his history of inflammatory remarks and challenged him to release messages linked to a Kik account that has become a flashpoint in his campaign. So Fetterman said this, quote, "This is a guy that had a problem with me, how I dress. But he seemed to have no problem posing in a towel at a disgusting website that consistently had serious problems about that kind of depravity." He then challenged Graham Plattner to make public messages he allegedly exchanged with women on the platform public. So here's the deal. He did this on Hannity last night. You gotta love Fetterman. This is just too fun. He said, quote, "Let me make a deal. Tell P. Hustle I'll wear a suit every day if he releases all those texts and messages that he's had with over a dozen women." P. Hustle. I guess that would be Graham Plattner. So if Plattner releases all of the messages saying, oh, nothing was going on here with those women, then John Fetterman says he will put on a suit and tie every single day. That's why I love him. He said again, "You can prove to America what's in these conversations. Can P. Hustle prove how old these people are?" It's going to be his new name. Fetterman argued that he should release the messages if he has nothing to hide, and raised concerns about the age verification on what is an anonymous messaging platform. So, suits for messages. John Fetterman laying down the gauntlet against Graham Plattner saying, hey, you release those messages, I'll wear a suit and tie every single day. I think that would be a great time to release the messages, Graham. What do you think? Or P-Hustle, as he likes to call him. Thanks so much for joining us today. I hope you have a great Thursday. You can follow me at Jennifer Horn on X, Jennifer Horn Radio on Instagram and Facebook. And thank you so much to the whole crew. 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
0: Hey, it's Scott. 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
8: With SRA News, I'm Ken Lorman in Washington. As fuel prices continue to climb, the president focuses on other forms of energy production this hour at the White House.
9: President Trump is highlighting coal production. As the administration continues its focus on American energy independence and lowering energy costs, coal remains a key part of the president's broader energy agenda, alongside efforts to expand domestic production and strengthen the nation's power grid.
8: That's correspondent Willie Nelson reporting. Senate Republicans have cleared a first hurdle as they try to pass legislation to fund president's immigration enforcement agencies. They rejected a Democratic effort to permanently block Mr. Trump from creating a $1.8 billion settlement fund for victims of lawfare during the Biden administration. This is SRN News.
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10: Good afternoon. Partly cloudy skies, 84 degrees. I'm Nikki Whaley. The jury is seated in the murder trial that's garnered national attention. Carmelo Anthony is charged in the April 2025 stabbing death of Austin Metcalf at a track meet in Frisco. Prosecutors say that Anthony, who's now 19, killed the 17-year-old Metcalf with a pocket knife over an argument about seating. Anthony's attorneys say it was self-defense. Dominique Alexander, president of civil rights group The Next Generation Action Network, expressed outrage that no black jurors were seated. Metcalf was white and Anthony is black. Carmelo Anthony got national attention for getting donations over $650,000 after the incident. Due to national attention, currently with eyes on the case, the judge in the matter has made sure and put a gag order on everyone involved, lawyers, defendants, everyone. And there's no cameras allowed in the courtroom. Prosecutors are expected to present their opening statements today in the first-degree murder trial of Anthony. The prosecution is expected to call 35 witnesses, so the trial could last 2 weeks. Now you know what's going on. I'm Nikki Whaley on 660 AM The Answer.
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11: Look at I-30 eastbound as you make your way towards Chapel Creek Boulevard in Fort Worth. Road construction continues to block the right lane there. Expect 2 to 3 minute inconvenience. 35 southbound approaching Ganser. Road construction also blocking a left lane with a 3 minute delay back to Milam Road. I'm William Shotwell. With a look at your DFW area traffic.
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20: The Alex Marlowe Show. I'm glad you're here. We got a lot of hot content for you today. I'm going to play a little cut of my latest interview with Senator Tommy Tuberville, who will be the next governor of Alabama as well, where he does something I think pretty spicy. He calls on the Democrats to stop race-based gerrymandering. Isn't that something? A white football coach from Alabama who's a senator calling on Democrats to stop the racism. That's coming up later on the show, and the full interview is on the Marlowe podcast feed. I got some really hot stuff for you guys that's out there. I can't help but mention a couple shows back on the podcast show, I talked to Dan Sullivan, who is a senator from Alaska. And the latest way the Democrats are trying to cheat is they're literally putting a fake Dan Sullivan on the ballot in Alaska. So at the very last minute, another person named Dan Sullivan filed to run for the Senate in Alaska and has the exact same name as the Republican incumbent. This person, this Dan Sullivan, is also running as a Republican, even though the person is a longtime Democrat donor and activist. So, but filed as a Republican. Why? Just to confuse the voters. And Senator Sullivan says that he's got hope. He'll be able to keep him off the ultimate ballot in the end. He was the attorney general of the state, so he might know a thing or two. But just to let you know that the Democrats are nonstop cheating. They're always cheating. They will always be cheating. ABC, always be cheating. That's what it's like to be a Democrat in the United States right now, because, again, they stand for nothing other than calling all of us racist or fascist or standing against Trump. And their candidates are the type of people who have Nazi SS guard tattoos on their chest and wear for 18 years, and then don't even bother trying to explain it away when they get into the public eye. So if you don't think there's evidence that Democrats are willing to cheat, look no further than my home state of California, where the latest update from these elections are taking place in LA and the governor's race. We now have 62% of the vote counted in LA and 55% counted in the governor's race, which is lower than it was yesterday. Somehow we went backwards. I don't understand the mechanics of this, but a lot of people were alarmed online yesterday when some of the prediction markets, which I think are generally a destructive force for society, generally a bad thing, and just creates another insider trading environment where people can be dishonest and manipulative. The prediction markets right now have it that Nitya Ramen will actually be in the runoff and not Spencer Pratt in L.A. by 2-1 margin, I might add. I'm looking at Kalshi right now, which I think is the most popular one. 63% believe Ramen is going to get nominated or going to get in the runoff against Karen Bass, and Spencer Pratt is only at 36% right now. So I don't know if that's true, but I'll tell you it's very interesting because the polls still show Pratt with a more than 7-point lead over Ramen with 62% of the vote count in L.A. So the prediction market, the people with stake, with money in the game, believe that there are enough mail-in votes in California that will be collected to put a person who is trailing by 40,000 votes at the moment, 29.9% to 22.8%, Nitya Ramen is going to close that gap as we count the remaining 38% of the votes by mail, which will take place over the next 28 days. And that's not a joke. It's that many days. Here is how it works in terms of ballot counting in California. You can vote by mail until the very last second. So long as your ballot gets postmarked on election day, it gets counted. These ballots can take up to 7 days to get to election counting officials. And then at that point, then there is a signature verification process. Who knows who's controlling that? Who knows who has oversight over that? But if there's an issue with the signature, then the ballots can be cured. And then I think you've got like another 10 days to cure your own ballot after you're informed that there's an error. And the whole process has to be certified in 30 days. If you don't think that gives Democrats enough time to figure out some way to cheat, then you are living in an absolute dream world. So there are states like Florida, Texas, that prioritize speed. They think the best way for the government to be trustworthy of the populace is if they count quickly to get stuff done. If you're going to vote, you got to vote early. If you're going to vote by mail, you vote early. In California, they mail out ballots to 80% of the residents, I think, or maybe automatically. I get mine automatically mailed to me. And it's a stunning thing. The reason why I get a mail to me is because you guys might know this. I'm in the news business, so election days are very busy work days. So voting by mail, even though I think it's kind of a pleasure to go in and actually vote. I have vivid memories of voting for the first time. I was wearing my varsity jacket and voted for George Bush. It wasn't a great moment, but it was a fun moment. It was exciting. It was a coming of age. That was my version of a bar mitzvah. Not exactly. You guys get my point. But the point is that voting is a very fun ritual, but we don't do that in California. You vote by mail and they hold your hand. We're incompetent about cleaning up the homelessness. We're incompetent about getting the needles off the streets. We're incompetent about balancing a budget. We're incompetent about running an airport or fixing traffic, getting roads repaired, fixing potholes. All that stuff, we're terrible. Running a school system, we're terrible. But we're really, really good at making it super easy for people to vote. Why is that? Because the people who are in charge of that stuff know that that's the key to their power. And so that's why people with stake in the game, with money in the game, on the line, they believe that actually Nichiraman is going to surmount the 7-point deficit and beat Spencer Pratt in the vote. Because there's that many Nichiraman voters who are just mailing in ballots at the very last second. We prioritize people who can't get their act together, want to vote by mail, but can't vote until the last second. That's our top priority. Do you know how I voted? I voted at a public park. I dropped my ballot in a mailbox or in a ballot box that is at the public park where my Master Marlowe Jr. do swim team. It's too much. It's too much. Do we prioritize integrity or do we prioritize making it easy for Democrats to cheat? I did promise Steve Hilton today. I was texting with their people. They've asked to come on next week. That's fine with me. He's on a lot. We had a podcast interview just last week. So I don't like to be needy, especially when I only have 1 hour and I always got a lot I want to talk to you guys about anyway. So he'll be on next week, still in first place over Javier Baccaria, which is what Joe Biden called Javier Becerra, one of the biggest imbeciles in all politics who will probably be the next governor of California. But hopefully, Hilton can somehow pull it off. He's going to walk us through all that. But it is important to start the show by noting that, yes, it is true. What we're witnessing online is the official prediction from people with money on the line that the Democrats will cheat Spencer Pratt out of the mayoral nomination. Wild, wild stuff. Should be completely unacceptable. Should be investigated right away. And important to note. Another one. This one's more fun, and this is justice, and bittersweet justice for me, but John Bolton has agreed to plead guilty to felony mishandling of classified documents. Those of you who've been with me for a long time, I used to interview John Bolton every week on Sirius XM. He was, when I was hosting Breitbart News Daily, which I did for many years, 7 years, I think, he was someone who I think is truly a brilliant person, super high IQ person, and really did help me understand a lot of complexities in the geopolitical environment. And I thought it was great news when he got picked as Trump's national security advisor. He did a terrible job in the role, and his main portfolio involved Venezuela, and he propped up this guy named Juan Guaido, who is zero power whatsoever, and acted like he was the president. He brought Juan Guaido, the State of the Union, and it was a complete joke. He did a terrible job as national security advisor. And then he got out of the White House and immediately went Never Trump, and he went Never Trump by using classified documents. And this seemed to be pretty clear that he wrote a book called The Room Where It Happened or something, sold a million copies. He must have made several million dollars from that book, maybe $3-4 million, I would guess, from that book. I mean, it sold a lot of copies. And maybe not a million copies, but hundreds of thousands, which is a ton in the book world. And he couldn't have written it unless he classified documents. seemed pretty obvious. He faced 8 counts of transmission of national defense information and 10 counts of retention, charges that could carry serious prison time. And he took a plea deal. The plea deal could mean up to 5 years in prison, but probably not. He's probably going to get to buy his way out of prison with a $2.25 million fine and probably no jail time, though the judge could overrule that. So there's still more to be said about it. But he had over 1,000 pages of classified information. Remember, he was never present. He never had broad declassification privileges. He shouldn't have done it. He's a true never-Trumper, and that's what he turned into. It's a totally disgraced career. He's going to be paying big, and I believe that means he's going to not be able to vote anymore. So I think he's done voting, too. That's powerful stuff, and credit to Trump for cracking down on the lawfare superstructure. We'll be right back with more.
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11: Currently got some flooding on I-20 eastbound as you make your way towards Highway 67 in the left lane in Duncanville. It's going to be a 7 to 10 minute delay. A little bit of stop for traffic back to Main Street. And I-20 on the westbound side also has some flooding back to Hampton Road. I'm Wave Shotwell. Look at your DFW area traffic.
10: Another chance of storms this evening, a low of 72. More storms tomorrow, a high of 87. Storms in the forecast on Saturday, a high near 88. Gusty winds and thunderstorms Sunday, a high of 91. The sun will be back out on Monday. It'll be breezy, a high of 94. Tuesday, sunny, a high of 95. And Wednesday, sunny, a high of 96. 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
20: So we know the SPLC has raised hundreds of millions of dollars from donors to dismantle white supremacy. But there's one problem here is that we also learned the SPLC was paying off people at KKK rallies. A major investigation from the Department of Justice has just been released, but they actually sent money to Nazi KKK Aryan nations, allegedly bribing them to stay in the far right movement instead of leaving because they knew it was good advertisement for them. So this is just one of about, 20-odd revelations from a huge DOJ report, which came out, which we're excited to get into. We're reporting on a lot of this at

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3: Cloudy skies, 84 degrees. I'm Nikki Whaley. President Trump says he will nominate Acting Attorney General Todd Blanche to serve in the role permanently. Here's Mark Mayfield.
4: Trump announced the decision during a private White House event Wednesday night.
5: He's Acting Attorney General. I'm instructing Dan and everybody else that's involved in that very complicated process, which is going to go, I think, very quickly, that we are going to make him permanent Attorney General.
4: In a video posted by White House Deputy Chief of Staff Dan Scavino, Trump speaks in the Rose Garden and confirms Blanche's upcoming nomination, saying he's instructing Scavino Thursday to make things permanent. Blanche took over as acting attorney general in early April after Trump fired Attorney General Pam Bondi.
3: Uber is slashing jobs. Here's the story from Lisa Carden.
6: The rideshare company announced it's cutting nearly a quarter of its recruitment and human resources staff. This comes as Uber looks to streamline operations as new president Jill Hazelbaker takes over. In a memo, she said the goal with layoffs is to create a more connected, modern, operational, excellent organization. A company spokesperson said the cuts represent less than 1% of its 34,000 employees.
3: And New York could be the first in the nation to issue a temporary statewide ban on large-scale data centers that could put in place a one-year large data center moratorium. Now you know what's going on. I'm Nikki Whaley on 660 AM The Answer.
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7: Currently got some flooding on I-20 eastbound as you make your way towards Highway 67 in the left lane in Duncanville. It's going to be a 7 to 10 minute delay. A little bit of stop switch traffic back to Main Street. And I-20 on the westbound side also has some flooding back to Hampton Road. I'm William Shotwell. Look at your DFW area.
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10: So are you guys excited for the UFC match on the White House lawn? I'm kind of excited for it. I think it's kind of a cool idea. I don't watch UFC. I'm not super interested in it. My roommate in college, Derek Badcat Chan, he was really kind of obsessed with it. It was actually pre-UFC. It was Pride was the biggest thing that was out there. That was the biggest fighting circuit. But I'm cool with it. Why not? It's fun. We like gladiators. Could be good spectacle. I'm all right. But what I would really like to see is not a man fight on the White House grounds. I want to see an albino buffalo, specifically one nicknamed Donald Trump. I want him to become the number one fighter in the world. You guys might not be aware of this, but in Bangladesh, in their national zoo, there's an albino buffalo with blonde hair, and his name is Donald Trump. Guys, can we pull up the photo? Do we get the photo, or is that not something we were able to? Oh, there he is. Look at him. This is real. That's a real photo, not AI. I don't think it's AI. But the albino buffalo named Donald Trump is a sensation in Bangladesh, their national zoo, known for his blonde hair. Fox says he's a pale horned animal, and he was rescued from Eid al-Adha sacrifice. So he was going to sacrifice for Eid. Wow, a local farmer noticed he looked like Donald Trump and saved his life. What a sensation. And now we need to bring him to America to fight. But maybe he's like a Ferdinand type buffalo. And you know, Ferdinand, it's a story of a pacifist anti-war buffalo in Spain, or I guess a bull who won't do the bullfights, even though he's the strongest bull. It's kind of beautiful. It's a beautiful story. It is. Look, it's not for me perfectly. I don't think it aligns with my values, but it's a beautiful story. And I will tell you that that buffalo is the new BBB. We had a big, beautiful bill. We had Build Back Better, and now we've got the big, beautiful buffalo, okay? We only get the most beautiful, biggest, best buffaloes with the blondest hair, the big, blonde, beautiful buffalo. BBBB, okay? That's what we got. Beautiful, and that's good. We love the buffalo, and good for that farmer saving him. Great observation. All right, back to some fun stuff. Graham Plattner went to Washington, D.C. to meet with Democrats. Apparently, even Elizabeth Warren and Bernie Sanders were a little bit concerned about his record. And Chuck Schumer came out of the meeting saying, I met with Graham Plattner today. We're going to beat Susan Collins and take back the Senate. So they're back in the Nazi, full-fledged Nazi, a guy with a Nazi tattoo for SS guards. John Levine over the Washington Free Beacon, who's been a guest on my podcast and is a very good reporter over there, has a new story on how Plattner praised Nazi-aligned soldiers in a now-deleted Reddit post. So can you believe it that the guy with the Nazi tattoo praised the Nazis? The only reason why people aren't completely lighting their hair on fire about this guy is because they don't actually think he's really a threat to build sort of a Nazi movement. But he is an absolute Nazi. He is clear as day a Nazi. And I don't understand how they could keep calling us Nazis all this time. And they have a guy who's praised Nazis with a hyper-aggressive Nazi tattoo that he had for 18 years. And they're willing to accept it. But this is how the tribalism that I discussed earlier, this is the tribalism that is taking place in our society. I was noting earlier in the show, it came up a couple times this week, how Scott Pelley, the CBS journalist, was publicly berating his boss, Barry Weiss. Look, I'm not a Barry Weiss fan, but you can't tell your boss is ruining a product publicly in front of other people and then leak it to the press so that you get accolades. So Scott Pelley got fired for insubordination, which of course was automatic. It had to be done. I called for on the show immediately and it happened. I'm trying to look at who is backing Scott Pelley publicly. These are the big names that have come to his defense. Rachel Maddow, Jen Psaki, Jimmy Kimmel, Robert Reich, Nicole Wallace, Abilio James Acosta, Dom Lamone, and the Obama podcast bros. What do these people all have in common? These are leftists. The leftists are saying, well, you know what? Maybe you're insubordinate. Maybe you're a horrible person to work with. But overall, if you are on our side of politics, then we're going to back you no matter what. And we love this narrative that Donald Trump has taken over CBS News because a liberal lesbian woman who used to write for the New York Times is in charge of the network now. That's Barry Weiss, in case those of you don't know her background. All right, we had some fun stuff, some cabinet meetings over the last day or so, and I can't resist. It's, it was an opportunity. We're going to miss this so much when they're gone. It's part of why I always complain about wanting more hours, because it's the we've got all of these. The Trump's cabinet is just so sharp. They're so good in so many topics. I want to talk. Let's play some Marco Rubio first. Let's play cut. No, I want to do the Bessent one first. Let's do Bessent with Liz Warren, cut 19.
11: Should the SEC be knocking on President Trump's door to start an investigation over this trade?
12: Again, if this body wants to ban individual stock trading, which I would advocate for yourselves, start there. And if you want legislative action to continue, that's your prerogative.
11: So it's our prerogative. So you would support our saying that President Trump should be investigated over this?
12: I would support you getting your house in order, Senator.
11: Would it be worth investigating? You don't have to be a lawyer.
12: Why don't we investigate many people on this committee, Senator?
11: Why don't we start here? Should have to follow the same set of rules already the law.
12: I think you should get your house in order here.
11: My house is in order. Thank you, Mr. Secretary.
10: She's no comeback. She's no retort, because he's pointing out that if you want to start, you guys are the ones who can fix this stuff. So, and you don't. You choose not to, because all of you senators like to insider trade, make money. So you do everything you can to water down any regulation on that. And so you, if you get a glass house, you cannot be throwing stones. I like that one, but I love this one. Let's play cut 16.
13: Did you actually tell
10: with Tom Tillis,
13: Paul T, you were going to punch him in the face?
12: No, sir. I actually said I was going to kick his ass.
13: Good. Okay, good. I share the emotion. Thank you.
12: And as I said, that was last summer. Summer 25, and many teams have fights in the locker room and then go out and win for the team on the table.
13: Yeah. No, I was just curious, because everybody's going to be showing that. I made it clear I'm not going to support Pulte for DNI, but I'm sure they're going to dredge that up.
10: Yeah, it's really fun. And Thom Tillis is, of course, not going to support Pulte because he's a Trump loyalist. And Thom Tillis, the most important thing to him is opposing Trump. That's where he gets his... how he defines himself. But I just love that, first of all, he's got a charming response, witty response, Bessent does, to push back. And then he also says, you know, but we're allowed to disagree, and he can make the news, and we can be heated and mad at each other, and then we can all work together. It's such a great analogy, the sports analogy, because how many of you have liked every person on every sports team you ever played on? Or have a kid who is on a sports team and doesn't like some of the kids, and they figure out a way to win. It's part of life. How many people in your company have people you don't love in your company that you wish weren't in the company but are there, and she'll figure out a way to increase shareholder value? All right. There's a little joke in there for people paying close attention. All right, let's play Marco Rubio doing the same good stuff. Foreign Affairs Committee, he was having a field day with people. All right, let's do 20 first.
14: I have one last question for you. Mr. Secretary, who won the 2020 presidential election?
15: I'm not here to answer a question. We're talking about 2020. This is a Foreign Affairs Committee.
14: Okay, great. I don't answer the question, even though we all know that President Biden won.
15: Because the Secretary of State, I do not participate in domestic political issues.
14: This is not about domestic political issues.
15: Oh,
14: this
15: is
14: about our democracy.
15: You're asking me to opine, just like I don't do campaign rallies.
14: It seems like
15: I don't
14: you...
15: Do, because as Secretary of State, we're not supposed to. That's been the long tradition of the department. And you should know that if you've been on this committee for any period of time. Are you guys kidding me? I mean, is this the Foreign Affairs Committee, or is this like a circus? What is this?
10: Woo! Oh, it's good stuff. All right, that's Sarah Jacobs, who is a representative of California's 51st congressional district, which is in San Diego and surrounding areas. I mean, it's what a dim bulb. Do they have any new arguments, or we just only go back in the past? We just relitigate everything. Do they have a single fresh idea that's working with the American people? Al Green is on the way out, but Al Green is someone who's known for coming up with all sorts of different ways to impeach people, impeach Donald Trump, all sorts of different things. Here's him talking to Mark Wayne Mullen, cut 18.
16: A racist, Mr. Secretary, would do what happened to Rubio.
17: Are you calling me a racist?
16: A racist
17: I'm asking a question.
18: Reclaiming my time, asking to shut up.
17: That's a pretty...
18: Shut up. It's my time.
17: I don't know why anybody calls me a racist, Chairman.
18: I never called him a racist. It's my time.
19: Yeah, this gentleman will suspend.
17: He will not.
18: Tell him to shut up.
19: It'll gentleman suspend. No, the gentleman will suspend.
17: No one will call me a racist. I'm Cherokee, too. My family has been pretty tolerant.
18: I ask that my time be restored.
10: That's the key here. You got to allow it. He's a Cherokee. So Mark Wayne Mullen is a Native American. He's an American Indian. Arguably the most oppressed people in the country or in his ancestry. Yet Al Green up there not only implying he's a racist and holding up a picture sideways. You guys might have missed the visuals on that. He had the picture wrong. But Al Green, tell him to shut up. Department of Homeland Security Secretary, he's a member of the Cherokee Nation and won't let him talk, won't let him get a word in, is just insults. It's so disgraceful. And this is what the Democrats put up for you guys. All right, got one more, Rubio. This is fun with Ted Lieu, 21.
20: Have you been at classified meetings where Donald Trump has fallen asleep or had trouble staying awake?
15: I've never been at any meeting where and the things you're showing me now, he was not falling asleep. And
20: so,
15: I think
20: so you're lying again. You're lying consistently to Congress. You're lying to Congress, Secretary Rubio.
15: And I can't believe we're in a Foreign Affairs Committee meeting in front of the House, an important time in American foreign policy.
20: Just keep lying, Secretary Rubio. Just keep lying.
15: Supposedly someone who thinks he's a medical expert when he's not. The truth of the matter is we had a cognitively impaired president in office a few years ago. That's a cognitively impaired president. But I don't like to talk about that because it weakens America. This president we have, this is a guy that literally doesn't sleep. He works day and night, long hours, every single day. I don't know if you haven't seen him in 8 days. I saw him yesterday. I didn't see him yesterday because I was in Congress the day before. I talked to him at all hours of the day and night. He works inhumane hours.
10: Yeah, this is so true. Every secretary that I talk to, which is most of them, says the same thing. Howard Lutnick, Scott Bessent, all of them tell me that he calls you in the middle of the night. It's the Lee Zeldin, Doug Burgum, any regulars on the show, he's constantly thinking about this country and to act like he's mentally incapacitated. This is what I'm saying. They don't have a fresh idea. They don't have fresh faces. They don't have a fresh idea. Adam Homowy, by the way, people are noting the guy who testified on behalf of the blind sheikh is apparently going to be representing representing the district where the 9/11 hero forgive me for blanking on his name, the guy who said, let's roll, and then brought the plane down in the field, saving countless lives. I can't believe I'm blanking on his name. It's so disgraceful. I should remember this. But the point is that we're going to have a place where we're actually Islamizing the United States of America in certain areas, and we're unprepared for what is coming next. Because we have one political party that only grandstands and brings nothing else to the table. We'll be right back.
21: No one likes saying that last goodbye to the furry friend they've loved for years. It's heartbreaking. 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
2: 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Traffic Watch.
7: That's the trouble right now as you make your way on 183 and 121 westbound. Before you get to Precinct Line Road, the right lane is going to be blocked off at first. Expect a 20 to 25 minute delay. A lot of stop and go traffic right now backed up all the way to Central Drive. I'm William Shotwell with a look at your DFW area traffic.
3: Thunderstorms tonight, a low of 72. Storms going to be in the forecast all the way until Monday. Stormy day tomorrow, a high of 87. Thunderstorm Saturday, a high of 88. gusty winds. On Sunday, storms a high of 91. Breezy but beautiful sunshine. On Monday, a high of 94. Sunny on Tuesday, a high of 95. And sunny skies Wednesday, a high of 96. 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
0: Before dawn, on June 6th, 1944, thousands of young American GIs stepped off landing craft onto the beaches of Normandy. Little did they know that their bravery would change the world. They faced gunfire, uncertainty, and overwhelming odds. Yet they pressed forward. Many would never leave that shoreline. D-Day marked the beginning of the end for Nazi Germany, opening a second front that changed the course of World War II. Those men didn't fight for conquest. They fought so that future generations around the world could live free from tyranny. Today, crosses and stars of David line the Normandy coast as silent reminders that freedom is never free.
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10: All right, shout out to my wonderful crew here. It was Todd Beamer who brought down Flight 93 after storming the conflict. Said, let's roll, American hero. Look, it's not a scripted show, guys. I make mistakes. Apologize to the Beamer family. This is my interview with Senator Tuberville. Check it out.
23: You've been one of the most vocal and clear-eyed critics of the potential Islamization of this country. We saw a guy win a race in New Jersey yesterday, Adam Homowy, who is actually a witness for the Blind Sheikh, just one of the top Al-Qaeda guys who had designs on blowing up various parts of New York City throughout his career, including the World Trade Center, including the Statue of Liberty. Democrats are electing people like this. This was sort of like spy thriller type stuff 10 years ago. You were treating it like it was very serious. It is very serious.
24: Oh, it's an epidemic. I mean, we're in trouble. The country, the whole country's in trouble in a lot of different ways, but especially with this mass radical Islamic movement that's going across our country. But you know who I really feel sorry for is the Democrats. The true Democrats in this country have nowhere to go. They have nowhere to lean. They're a small minority in this country now because the Democrat Party's gone. It's moved so far left. Now they're taking in terrorists as candidates for positions in federal government. Look at the guy that got in Maine. I mean, he's a Nazi. I mean, he's a guy that's got more problems than anybody, probably everybody up here combined. And he's their number one candidate. They don't have anybody to run in their party because they've gone so far left. Anything goes. So you can take a terrorist. You can take a pedophile. You can take somebody that's had numerous problems with the law. but they still vote for him. Now, that's an absolute no-no for this country. We need people that really respect the moral values of this country and really love this country to run and represent the districts all across the 50 states.
23: So let's talk about Graham Platter for a minute. I can't resist. I mean, you guys would not share time together in the Senate, but he's still literally winning the polls. I can't imagine that's true, but all the sexting stuff and all the strange porta potty fetish that he's got and the degrading war dead, all that stuff that he's admitted to doing, the racism, but he's got a literal Nazi tattoo, Coach. I mean, like, is there no line that we can't draw now? He's got an actual super aggressive one, too. Not an accidental one, an intentional one that he never got removed.
24: Yeah. I mean, and he said, well, I really didn't know what that was. I mean, that tells you probably how stupid the guy is, if that's true. But at the end of the day, you know, the guy's got more problems. He doesn't need to be making decisions for all 50 states and all the citizens of this country. Another one that's a real winner is this dude down in Texas that's running against Ken Paxton. You know, he says Jesus is binary. Come on. Find somebody that's at least attempts to be sane in this country to run for your party. But again, as I said have a party anymore.
23: Missed his cowboy hat pick, though. He did a pick in a Chevy wearing a cowboy hat. So I was reassured that he's a real Texan.
24: Yeah. And he eats meat, right?
23: Yeah. Allegedly. I mean, he likes to have a big napkin wrapped around the rib for some reason. So Coach, let's look at the Senate quickly, and then we'll talk about your race for governor. Are you guys doing anything up there? Because this is the thing that is interesting, is that I used to put at the top tier of my guests for the show would be senators. I mean, anytime a U.S. senator wants to talk to me, and it's still the case. If a U.S. senator wants to talk to me, I will talk to them. That's a standing invitation. But now I don't feel like anything's going on. Is there anything productive that's happening in the U.S. Senate right now?
24: Well, we got several things we have to do this month. We've got four straight weeks of work, and then we'll have 2 weeks in August and or July, which we'll try to do a few things. And this election year, so after you get to July, it's pretty much take the plug out of it, and the air comes out of the ball.
23: That's
24: up here.
23: It. But we're almost at the end of the year already.
24: Yeah, we're going to do reconciliation. Six months we have not funded DHS. We've lost our minds, but we have several on the Republican side that's been holding us back, saying they're not going to vote for it. Why? Because they don't like President Trump. Well, who cares whether you like President Trump or not? How about voting for the country? You're not voting for President Trump. Let's fund DHS. Let's fund the law enforcement in this country. We live in a dangerous world. I think hopefully, keep your fingers crossed, today at 11 a.m. on Friday, we will start reconciliation. And by midnight, Thursday night, we will have a funded bill for DHS. We keep our fingers crossed, but you never know up here. But next week we'll do the NDAA, the budget for the military. We have to do that. We've got to get it out of the way. We've got several other things that we need to do. As I said, the Clarity Act, which is about crypto. We need to give those people some kind of regulation where we can get on with having crypto in this country. We have to have it. Everybody else is going to have it, but we have to regulate it to make sure that we do it the right way. But we got a lot of people that just look at it as something that, it's going to be bad for the country. No, it's not going to be bad. It's going to be good for the country. It's going to be good for the world. We need to be.
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8: With SRN News, I'm Ken Lorman in Washington. As fuel prices continue to climb, the president focuses on other forms of energy production this hour at the White House.
9: President Trump is highlighting coal production. As the administration continues its focus on American energy independence and lowering energy costs, coal remains a key part of the president's broader energy agenda, alongside efforts to expand domestic production and strengthen the nation's power grid.
8: That's correspondent Willie Nelson reporting. Senate Republicans have cleared a first hurdle as they try to pass legislation to fund president's immigration enforcement agencies. They rejected a Democratic effort to permanently block Mr. Trump from creating a $1.8 billion settlement fund for victims of lawfare during the Biden administration. This is SRN News.
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3: Good afternoon. Partly cloudy skies, isolated thunderstorms, 75 degrees. I'm Nikki Whaley. Dallas residents are giving city council members an earful about the flood of businesses leaving the downtown area. On Monday, the Dallas Mavericks announced their plan to build a new arena in far north Dallas where the Valley View Mall used to be. On Tuesday, the Stars announced their plan to leave downtown and move to a new arena in Plano. Also Tuesday, Neiman Marcus announced they planned to close their longtime Main Street store in downtown. AT&T announced in January they're moving their headquarters to Plano, and Fox 4 TV is also moving to Irving. A name change is in the near future for Dickies Arena, one of Fort Worth's biggest venues. Blue Star Alliance acquired Dickies last year and no longer wants to be involved in the arena's naming rights. Dickies is an apparel company that has been the arena's naming partner since 2019 when it opened. Blue Star Alliance and Dickies' former owner reportedly fell behind in payments for the naming rights. Trail Drive Management, a not-for-profit entity that manages the arena, says it will look for a new naming rights partner in the months ahead. Now you know what's going on. I'm Nikki Whaley on 660 AM, The Answer.
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7: Got some trouble right now as you make your way on 183 and 121 westbound. Before you get to Precinct Line Road, the right lane is going to be blocked off at first. Expect a 20 to 25-minute delay. A lot of stop-and-go traffic right now backed up all the way to Central Drive. I'm William Shotwell
11: with a look at your DFW area traffic.
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1: Hello, and welcome to the Thursday, June 4th edition of the Best Stocks Now show. I am Barry Kite, planner and analyst here at Gunderson Capital Management, sitting in for Bill today. Got a sore throat for the man. Not good for the radio or the podcast program. So we're looking at a bit of a mixed open, mostly a down open, I guess. We've got the Dow leading the way up 1.56%. That's 795 points on the Dow. It's 51,482. I've got to look and see what's driving that here. Pretty big outperformance there. S&P 500 down 0.2%, down 14 points to 7,537. And we've got the NASDAQ down 1%. Some pressure there. We'll get into Broadcom here in a bit, but down 282 points. Crude oil down 3.7%, so must have had some decent news, or at least not any bad news over in Iran. And we'll keep an eye on that one throughout the show. I've got gold up 1.4%, just under 4,500 at the moment, and Bitcoin still under 6,500, basically flat today, and up $52, I believe. So, again, welcome to the Thursday, June 4th edition of the Best Stocks Now show. I am your host, Barry Kite, planner and analyst here at Gunderson Capital Management, sitting in for Bill today. Got some interesting topics on the docket today. We've got we've seen some pressure on some of the AI names. It looks to be another kind of round of profit-taking driven primarily by Broadcom here. They reported after the close yesterday, and I guess good but not good enough in terms of their earnings. Of course, that's what's weighing on things. Broadcom reported after the close. They beat analyst estimates on both earnings and revenue. And, of course, you look at the stock now. Last time I looked at it, it was down over 15%. Yeah, down 15.34% at the moment. Like I said, they beat on top line and revenue. I guess kind of a bit unfair, but just wasn't good enough. So we'll take a deeper look into their earnings later in the show. But it's one of those deals where from a go forward outlook, things look good for Broadcom. It just in this sense, you got some profit taking or some selling pressure, not quite good enough for analysts here. So, but before kind of getting too deep into the happenings of today, let's take a look at how the market finished up yesterday. We had seemed somewhat of a lazy day, really, in the markets yesterday. We had tons of economic releases lately, particularly around the jobs picture. We'll dive into some of those later in the show, but everything kind of equated to yesterday, kind of a round of profit taking. What's been a we've been on an 11-week win streak in the S&P 500, so I guess it's gotta have some profits. Can't go up every day, I guess, here. So yesterday we had the S&P 500 was down 0.7%. The Dow led the way down 1.2%. Like I said, it's up 1.5 at the moment, so gaining some of that back and a little extra. We've got the NASDAQ was down almost 1% yesterday, 0.9%, as we had, like I said, we had some profit taking in those AI adjacent names. Of course, we had some reports of fresh strikes between the U.S. and Iran. We had, ceasefire, technically is still in place, even though they're lobbing projectiles at each other. We had a good bit of activity in Kuwait. I saw where, one of their major airports was hit. Seemed like it was hit pretty handedly. Of course, that shot oil up around $98 yesterday. That's pulled back some today, so maybe cooler heads are going to prevail at some point, and so we'll see how that plays out. And we also had a good bit of economic news yesterday, particularly on the jobs front, like I said. But, you know, really the kind of the story, no matter what economic releases come out, the story, you know, has really been driven certainly by the fragile Iran ceasefire, you know, and continues to do so from a global economic level. And the effects are beginning to show up around the globe, particularly in Europe and emerging market economies. As we've seen, kind of the longer the conflict with Iran goes on, the greater kind of the effects that we're seeing, particularly starting to show up already in the European economy and some of their economic releases over the last couple of days. You know, and then, you know, part of it's a problem they created themselves in terms of, you know, some of the green initiatives and kind of pinning their energy hopes on you know, Russian gas. But nonetheless, they're kind of caught between a rock and a hard place, really. Of course, you know, currently they're kind of between the prospects of a slower economic growth and rising inflation cost, you know, mostly induced by energy prices rising double digits from the conflict most recently, obviously conflict in Iran. You know, they've got, you know, potential of negative GDP and 4% inflation rate are very likely for the Eurozone. You know, yesterday's readings, I believe the PMI composite for the Euro area decreased to 84.5 points. That's, I believe, an 18-month low level for the Eurozone. And, you know, the Eurozone at one point, particularly when you included the U.K. in the economy, was actually the largest economy in the world. I think now that it's broken up and you've got, obviously, the U.K. after Brexit, I believe the U.S. economy is still, you know, back to the largest economic zone. But they've got, you know, they've got prospects of essentially inflation running close to 4%. You know, energy costs up over 11% during that period. So, you know, you've got potentially a contraction in GDP in the Eurozone coming up. You know, close to kind of some of the estimates, potentially a 0.2% GDP decline for the area. So they've got, you know, they're in this mess of slow economic growth, and, you know, in the need to raise interest rates to combat inflation. So both of those, you know, raising rates as economic activity is weakening is not a not a solution to not a solution for growth. So it'll be interesting to see how that plays out. Like I said, the longer that goes on, the more troublesome it's going to be for the Eurozone. And, you know, just from a comparison standpoint, if you want to look at, you know, S&P is up, you know, over 10% year to date. The NASDAQ is up 15%, you know, year to date. Of course, you know, you've got the Nikkei in Japan hitting all-time highs, up over 33% in 2026. We've got the KOSPI, which is the South Korean stock market's more than doubled so far this year. It's at you know, it's been hitting, you know, all-time highs there. And of course, you know, you've got the French market up, you know, up 1%. You've got the DAX in Germany up 1.5%, and the UK up 4% comparatively to other parts of the world. So they've got certainly some headwinds there economically and you know, domestically in a lot of different ways in the Euro area. Of course, the biggest issue for them is, of course, you know, is oil has gone up 65% in 2026. That's certainly been a headwind for them, and obviously a tailwind for inflation in the area. We've also seen inflation around the globe. I mean, you've seen emerging market economies are already beginning to raise rates. You've had, I believe, Indonesia, South Africa, a couple of your African nations who have raised rates or plan to in the coming month. Australia and Norway had already lifted their interest rates in May. So the longer this conflict goes on in Iran, the more it's going to have an impact on the cost of capital and impacting global markets. So, well, we're just getting started on the first segment of the Best Stocks Now show. We'll be back here in a moment. Stay with us.
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And welcome back here to the second quarter of the Best Stocks Now show. I'm your host, Barry Kite, planner and analyst here at Gunderson Capital Management today, serving as relief captain for Bill. As he's got a little sore throat, a little performance issue here, so we'll get the day wrapped up for you and send you off so you know what's going on in the markets out there. Of course, currently we've got the Dow continuing to push higher. It's at a I got to check and see if that's an all-time high, but it's up 746 points. That's almost 1.5% at the moment. S&P 500 is basically flat, down 4 points at the moment. NASDAQ, we've seen some sell-off, as we talked about, the Broadcom earnings kind of weighing on, particularly on the AI sector. NASDAQ down 0.77% at the moment. As we were talking about Iran earlier, we've got crude oil down about 4% today, so looks to be maybe it'll be a source of some quietness there. We'll continue to get information as it comes in fairly erratically. Well, we've had a ton, tons of economic releases this week come in, kind of getting overshadowed by the Iran conflict, as likely should. But we've discussed some of the issues facing Europe. Also, looking at the U.S., we'll just kind of refer to it as Jobs Week this week. We've already received the ADP report, the JOLTS report yesterday. That's the job openings report. Today we've got, of course, it's Thursday, so we've got the initial jobless claims figures. And it also

May. I think we've mentioned a good number, good time before. You know, 300K is really where, you know, when you begin to start seeing some deterioration in the labor market. And on the good front, continuing claims declined to 1.77 million. That came in under consensus. So, folks that had been some jobless claims have actually coming off of it. So still very benign there in terms of the initial jobless claims figures. We also received the Challenger survey. So this is the one that measures planned job cut announcements. So this has been an interesting one where some of the potential AI job replacement would show up. Of course, tech companies have mostly been driving this report over the last couple of years. We've heard, had different periodic announcements of layoffs in the tech world, whether it was the likes of Meta, Amazon, I think Microsoft. And so U.S. employers, announced 97,000 job cuts in May. That's a 16% month-over-month increase. It's also the highest increase since May of 2020, which is when a lot of jobs were cut due to the pandemic. If you look at it on a year-to-year basis, it's only a 3% year-over-year increase. So it's not very significant from there. We haven't seen the kind of worrisome job loss that AI was going to replace all of our jobs. So we still haven't, aren't seeing that here. It's pretty interesting, actually. In terms of the job cuts, you had a lot led by tech jobs. You had sector announced 38,000 job cuts in May from the tech sector. Of course, year to date, they've had 123,000 announced job cuts. That's up 66% from the same period a year ago. The interesting thing is they're firing people, but on the other side of that, they actually led hiring. They led hiring in May with 11,000 announced positions. So, I guess as they send some out the door, they're bringing in other job applicants in the front door. So, pretty interesting dynamic there. The point being is we really haven't seen the big bulk of jobs losing jobs due to some of these AI technologies here. Yesterday we got the ADP report, which was also a positive sign. It's the measure of private sector employment. It actually increased 122,000 in May. Consensus I think was 120,000. And actually, worker pay increased 4.4%. So I guess wage growth is tracking ahead of inflation, even though we have had some increased inflation. And I guess on the good side of things, wages are tracking above that. From the survey, hiring hiring was more broad-based in May than we've seen in the last few years. The labor market continues to show sustained momentum going into the summer hiring season. So, from that standpoint, as Bill and I have mentioned, from an economic standpoint, regardless of some of the pessimism we've seen in the consumer sentiment survey, veil of pessimism, depending on what news station someone watches. Underneath the surface, though, the economy seems to be continuing to hold up pretty nicely. And we had factory orders rose more than expected in April. Services sector expanded more than expected in May. So we continue to see some green shoots here in the economy, and certainly I think our take is if we can kind of get the Strait of Hormuz loosened up a bit, then that should provide an initial another tailwind

for the economy, and certainly will reduce energy costs and you know, kind of other slack in the economy that we've that we're seeing from a from an inflation standpoint. So that's kind of the way of the land. Like I said, we had a you know, just a ton of jobs information this week, and we've been kind of sifting through and wanted to give folks an update in where we're at there. Like I said, you know, the actual numbers can differ from someone's version of the news. So wanted to give the facts here. So we'll be right back for the second half of today's Best Stocks Now show.

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1: Good afternoon. Partly cloudy skies, isolated thunderstorms, 75 degrees. I'm Nikki Whaley. Former Trump National Security Advisor John Bolton is anticipating to plead guilty to mishandling classified documents. That's according to CNN, which cited three sources familiar with the matter. It's part of a plea deal that will also see Bolton pay a more than $2 million fine. An illegal retention of sentinel national security documents conviction carries a sentence between 0 and 60 months in prison. Bolton was indicted back in October. He became a strong critic of the president after he left the administration in 2019. Election officials in California say about 700,000 ballots have yet to be counted from Tuesday's primaries.
2: You will likely hear from voices, some big voices, some loud voices, that it's crazy, that maybe it's even stupid that it takes this long for votes to be counted in California. It's not stupid. It's not crazy. It's actually the law in California.
1: That's L.A. County Registrar Recorder Gene Logan. Officials say it's taking so long because by law, every voter gets a mail-in ballot that doesn't have to be postmarked until the final voting day and then gets signature verified. We're still waiting the results for L.A. mayor and the governor's race. Now you know what's going on. I'm Nikki Whaley on 660 AM The Answer.
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3: In Dallas, northbound 35 is closed between Beckley and Marsalis due to an earlier wreck. Traffic's forced to exit at Marsalis. They're close to an hour delay from Highway 67. In Arlington, westbound 20 at 287, a crash blocks two left lanes. There's a 35-minute delay from Bowen. I'm Junior Caruso with your DFW traffic.
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0: Welcome back here to the second half of the Thursday, June 4th edition of the Best Docs Now show. I am Barry Kite, planner and analyst here at Gunderson Capital Management, sitting in playing relief captain for Bill today. Market-wise, still a mixed open. We've got the Dow up 1.36% at the moment. I think it was getting close to an all-time high. I've got to check that here on the break or after the show. But S&P down basically flat. I mean, about as flat as you can get at the moment. The NASDAQ here down, gotten a little better since we started the show, just down 0.62% at the moment. Good news is crude oil down 3.5% at the moment. So hopefully we'll get some good news on the front over there in the Strait of Hormuz. Well, you know, it's you know, been one of these things with Broadcom where you know, sometimes in the earnings world, you know, it's good but not good enough, I guess. If I don't know if we've all had that, you know, teacher or coach, you can't, you know, you can never quite do good enough. They keep holding the carrot out further and further for you, and I think, you know, from Broadcom's perspective, that's, you know, that's just kind of where they find themselves after, you know, a good earnings release yesterday after the close. Stock currently is down, you know, 14.5%. It's been down as much as a little over 15 at one point. I saw earlier this morning, but you know, I mean, from an earnings perspective, you know, they you know, kind of reported $2.44 per share. Revenue rose 48% year over year to a record number of $22.19 billion. Their revenue from semiconductors was up 79% year over year. And of course, you know, like I said, beat all of the earnings estimates. You know, company was expected to earn $2.39 a share. They came in at $2.44, and I think it's, you know, they really beat revenue not by much. I mean, that's probably, I guess, if you're going to look at this report and you know, find something to pick at, I guess, you know, they only beat revenue by, you know, maybe I guess it's you know, $60 million, but like I said, they still had a total record revenue of $22.2 billion. Like I said, up 48% year over year and above guidance, but just not quite far enough. I mean, the you know, in terms of, you know, from a segment standpoint, you know, they continued to have record revenue, I think around $15 billion, you know, tied to AI semiconductor revenue, which is also up 49%. You know, the worst, I guess the worst part of the report had to do somewhere around they potentially may have some gross margin decline over time as the margins aren't quite as great on some of the AI semiconductor areas. And so if they continue to sell more, that continues to become more and more of the business, then, you know, the overall margins will, you know, potentially compress a bit, which could impact earnings, or at least impact earnings growth. But that's not anything we've seen in this quarter. That's something that they potentially may show down the line. But, you know, bottom line is the company has you know, $10.3 billion in free cash flow for the quarter. So not a bad number. Don't know exactly what they're going to do with all that cash, but they've got, you know, when we look at, you know, on the fundamental analysis side, when we look at companies, a free cash flow number of 10 plus billion reminds me kind of the Apple heyday days where they were, you know, stacking cash up, earnings report after earnings report. You know, in terms of the Best Docs Now app, when we look, you know, when we look at Broadcom, and Broadcom's a name we own, So we're being impacted by that by Broadcom being down almost 15% today. So it's a name we own, for full disclosure. But on a valuation basis, you know, our 5-year Bill's 5-year price target on Broadcom is $910. So that's going to be, you know, over what 100% return over the next next 5-year span. So you know, value grade there is an A minus. Let's see, if we look at total ranking currently, and this of course is going to be as of yesterday. Broadcom was ranked 5th out of 5,219 names that we track there. So a name that we like, a name in our opinions kind of certainly had a big run up. In this case, it's given some of that gain back that it's had over the last month. Like I said, in our opinion, from an earnings standpoint, kind of things remain as is. So it might be a good potential place to buy some Broadcom on the dip here. So we'll reassess that one, Bill. You know, once we get these earnings releases, Bill goes back into his lair and gets on the spreadsheet and starts crunching some numbers. So he'll be digesting this earnings report over the next few days. So it could be, never know. Could be an article here down the road, but we'll see what happens there. Other big news is in the IPO world. This year's supposed to be an expected big year for IPO activity. And of course, we've gotten questions from clients on SpaceX. Obviously, we're going to have Anthropic and OpenAI, likely IPOing in 2026. We just had Google raise $80 billion in the equity market. So doesn't qualify as an IPO, but that's certainly a big equity raise. And yesterday, SpaceX unveiled plans essentially what will likely be the largest IPO in history, looking to raise $75 billion. That's 500. They're going to issue roughly 555 million shares at $135 each. So as IPOs go, essentially whatever that price is at is what SpaceX is going to get. So they'll get $135 dollars a share that they can use to continue to grow the company. Of course, who knows what the stock will end up trading at, and it's likely going to be very oversubscribed and will likely have a significant pop early on. The question is, once the lockup period for SpaceX is over, what is that, what is that equilibrium price still come to? The ticker symbol is going to be SPCX. So once that comes out, Bill will end up adding that to the app. Of course, at $135 a share, essentially valuing the company at $1.77 trillion, or as we like to say around the office, 1,000 times revenue. I think their revenue was it's $18 billion last year. So if you're valuing the company at $1.77 trillion, it's essentially 1,000 times revenue. So pretty historic stuff when it comes to the IPO world. Saudi Aramco at one point in time is the record IPO. That was IPO'd in 2019. I think they raised $29.4 billion. So if SpaceX raises 75, they're going to surpass that record, pretty easily. Some interesting takeaways, obviously, is what are they going to do with the money, right? Number one, and they're going, the plan is to expand, their artificial intelligence operations. So essentially investing in AI. Obviously the launch services, from a rocket standpoint, and also, expand, the Starlink network. They're also going to use some of the money, looks like, to pay off a bridge loan within the next 6 months. So they owe $20 billion on a bridge loan that they'll, you know, that the proceeds from the capital raise will pay off. And then, you know, Musk is going to keep all of the voting control. So he'll have about 82% of the votes. So interesting, interesting dynamic. We'll keep following this story as it develops over this, market year, but we'll be right back for the fourth and final segment of today's Best Stocks Now show.
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4: In Dallas, northbound 35 is closed between Beckley and Marsalis due to an earlier wreck. Traffic's forced to exit at Marsalis, and there's close to an hour delay from Highway 67. In Arlington, westbound 20 at 287, a crash blocks 2 left lanes. There's a 35-minute delay from Bowen. I'm Junior Caruso with your DFW traffic.
5: Thunderstorms tonight, a low of 72. Storms going to be in the forecast all the way until Monday. Stormy day tomorrow, a high of 87. Thunderstorm Saturday, a high of 88. Gusty winds on Sunday, storms a high of 91. Breezy but beautiful sunshine on Monday, a high of 94. Sunny on Tuesday, a high of 95. And sunny skies Wednesday, a high of 96. More of Bill Gunderson coming up in a moment on 660 AM The Answer.
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0: Welcome back here to the fourth and final quarter of the Best Docs Now show. I am Barry Kite, planner and analyst here at Gunderson Capital, sitting in for Bill on this Thursday. Of course, we've got still a mixed market. Not much has changed. The good news is I think we started out the day, started out the show with the NASDAQ down about 1%. Currently down just under 0.6%. S&P is still dead flat, and Dow leading the way today up 1.37%, and crude oil staying below right there about 93, just under $93, down 3% today. And you know, Bitcoin again just has had a big headwind as of late. I think Strategy was selling some Bitcoin, and that's kind of caused some of this latest pullback. You've got well below 65 now. You're at 65,000. You're at 63,863. So roughly, basically half of where it got to its high, right around 125-ish thousand. So interesting dynamic there. I've heard, I think the U.S. has been kind of cracking down on some cryptocurrency networks from Iran. I don't know if that has to do with some of the pullback in some of these names, some of the crypto space. But it's been pretty big deal there. Of course, if you'd like to like to get a hold of Bill's newsletter, you can go to GundersonCapital.com. You can sign up for the 4-week trial. You'll get the full gamut of information. You'll get the client newsletter. You'll get Bill's live trading alerts for 4 weeks, and have access to the app and get learn what we're doing behind the scenes and how he's managing the portfolios that we run. Of course, if you'd like to have a discussion with myself, we're happy to, take a look, see where you're at from a portfolio allocation standpoint, any financial planning needs you may have. You're welcome to give Edie a call at 855-611-BEST. That's 855-611-2378. Always here to be a resource, and Edie will, you'll be talking to Edie there, and she'll get you coordinated, get you on the calendar, get you time to chat. So always love hearing from folks. That's kind of the primary gig here at the firm. Of course, last thing on this huge SpaceX IPO is interesting to see kind of Bill has talked about them. Part of the thesis is obviously putting data centers in space, and in their disclosure, they actually mention they're looking to go beyond the traditional aerospace markets, including satellite broadband services, direct to cell wireless communications, and AI infrastructure. With long-term ambitions that include supporting future lunar operations and eventually enabling human settlement on Mars. So I guess I don't know how much money it takes to do all of that, but I guess initially evaluating the company at $1.7 trillion is a start. So it'll be interesting to watch that unveil over time, and of course we'll be following it closely with a lot of our clients. We've of course had a lot of questions, in regards to it as we continue to approach it. Our take a lot of times on these IPOs, particular ones that are going to be oversubscribed. I take the Facebook example, right? From years and years ago, that was probably one of the hottest IPOs at the time, one of the hottest IPOs in history. No one began making much money in Facebook for probably a year and a half. If you look at the chart, it kind of took off. Usually most of these IPOs, certain groups, insiders have to keep the stock for a certain period of time, what's known as a lockup period. in terms of, you know, and so once those lockup periods, you know, end, then you tend to have a lot of supply, a lot of shares come on the market. Folks want to go ahead and liquidate and realize their return that they've had, you know, money locked up in these private companies for a period of time, and they like the liquidity as well. So that's, you know, so you tend to have a big run up in the stock. Once the lockup period ends, you usually have some resistance level hit and fall back down to a more kind of what we'd consider more of an equilibrium type level. And once that happens, that's when, you know, a lot of times we're you know, Bill's using, you know, begins to have more confidence in, you know, the output from the app. Because we've got, you know, number one, you get kind of that first earnings call is always an interesting one, because as a private company, they don't have to have these public earnings calls. So it's always, you know, it always gives you some insight in terms of, you know, what's under the hood, what's really happening with the company. And it's going to be interesting, you know, whether it's SpaceX or Anthropic or OpenAI, it's going to be interesting to see just what, you know, their level of spending, you know, actually is. So it's going to be a, you know, kind of a unique period. It's going to give us some insights in terms of, you know, what's the length or legs of this, you know, AI build out. My guess is this AI, you know, length of this AI build out is going to be, you know, longer than a lot of folks are anticipating. And of course, you know, we keep getting more and more announcements of, you know, Amazon spending $200 billion on the build out. We saw Google raise, you know, an additional, I think it's $80 billion from an equity sale too, you know, to build out AI infrastructure. So it takes a lot of money floating out there. A lot of money is going to be, you know, SpaceX is going to soak up a lot of investor money. So it'll be interesting to see how these three, particularly these three IPOs, play out over what, you know, what's likely going to all occur in 2026. It'll, you know, be an interesting story from a risk perspective. Sure, there's going to be lots of case studies done on these IPOs, probably coming to a college class or a doctoral thesis near you. So we appreciate you taking the time to listen to today's Best Stocks Now show. If you've got if you'd like to reach out to us, feel free, GundersonCapital.com, or you can call us at 855-611-BEST. And have a great day, everyone.
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3: With SRN News, I'm Ken Lorman in Washington. As fuel prices continue to climb, the president focuses on other forms of energy production this hour at the White House.
4: President Trump is highlighting coal production. As the administration continues its focus on American energy independence and lowering energy costs, coal remains a key part of the president's broader energy agenda, alongside efforts to expand domestic production and strengthen the nation's power grid.
3: That's correspondent Willie Nelson reporting. Senate Republicans have cleared a first hurdle as they try to pass legislation to fund president's immigration enforcement agencies. They rejected a Democratic effort to permanently block Mr. Trump from creating a $1.8 billion settlement fund for victims of lawfare during the Biden administration. This is SRN News.
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5: Good afternoon. Mostly cloudy, 82 degrees. I'm Nikki Whaley. Agriculture Commissioner Sid Miller continues his crusade against data centers with the bipartisan event in Bay City 1 week from today. He says Texans don't want the warehouses full of computers in their backyard.
6: 70-80% of people polled say they want to pause. Farmers are upset because land values are skyrocketing. They can't buy the farm next door anymore. There's just no way. They're building on our most valuable farmland. That has to stop. There's a lot of reasons people are upset.
5: He says farmers and ranchers hate data centers because they're driving up land costs and sucking up water. Miller is speaking at this forum alongside the Democrats candidate for aging commissioner, but he says this is bigger than politics. Another hit to Dallas as the Stars are the second sports franchise in 2 days to announce they're moving out of the AAC. The team has reportedly signed a non-binding letter of intent with Plano City officials to build a new arena and entertainment district at the Shops at Willow Bend site. This has kind of been pretty much speculated was going to be happening, but there wasn't any movement. The location's on West Park Boulevard at the Dallas North Tollway. The Stars announced the move on Tuesday, the day after the Mavs announced their plan to move to the former site of the Valley View Mall. Now you know what's going on. I'm Nikki Whaley on 660 AM The Answer.
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7: In Dallas, northbound 35 is closed between Beckley and Marsalis due to an earlier wreck. Traffic's forced to exit at Marsalis. They're close to an hour delay from Highway 67. In Arlington, westbound 20 at 287, a crash blocks two left lanes. There's a 35-minute delay from Bowen. I'm Junior Caruso with your DFW traffic.
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14: 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Now, Graham Plattner, I'm just going to read you Micah Trujillo, longtime Democratic consultant, posted 34 minutes ago. And it's all over the web, all over the place. New York Times was expected to publish last night, was delayed by Plattner's lawyers. Stories about his ex-girlfriend alleging some kind of an assault. He would block her from exiting rooms with his size. She would be frightened. Uncontrollable fits of anger. She called friends and family, documented. Yes, she's a former GOP operative. Partisanship isn't the reason that she is finally coming forward. Felt the public in Maine should know what they are voting for. This is a rough summary. More about Plattner. Again, if you're on X, there's a lot. Is that the Washington Post is also working on the story. I'll bring you anything when it posts or publishes that is more specific than that. I was on Fox Newsroom this morning with Bill Hemmer, Jackie Heinrich, and the subject of Democrats in general and Plattner in specific came up. Here is that segment, cut number one.
10: This now is Hugh Hewitt, host of the Hugh Hewitt Show and a Fox News contributor. Hugh, good morning to you. I'm trying to understand why they would vote for him.
15: Good morning, Bill.
10: I want to do two things for you. First of all, this gentleman, Michael Macko, his father was killed in the bombing of the Trade Center in 1993. He was with Martha yesterday afternoon. Watch here.
16: You know, given his past ties and you know, coming from, you know, when your father was killed at the hands of terrorists while he was in his workplace, especially prior to 9/11, which was just unfathomable, even seeing that statement from Hamas's campaign saying, you know, that he had no ties with the Sheikh after he was arrested, you know, it was the time leading up to him, you know, the time that he spent with him, you know, between 1991-1993 when the bombing was being planned.
10: If you look at Andy McCarthy, who prosecuted the Sheikh and convicted him in 1995, so talking 31 years ago, all of what he said, by the way, is true, Hugh. But what do we have short memories? Is that what we're starting to see here as we look back on the events of 9/11?
14: Well, we are 25 years away from 9/11, Bill. Good morning to you and to Jackie. And so short memory is part of the problem. But this result, while shocking, is not surprising. The top line, which everyone should understand, is that the Democratic Party is deeply infected with anti-Semitism. Not anti-Israel sentiment, not anti-Zionism, anti-Semitism. And whether it's in Michigan with Congresswoman Tlaib or El Sayed, their Senate candidate, whether it's in Minnesota with Ilhan Omar, whether it's in Maine with Graham Plattner with his Nazi tattoo, anti-Semitism is spreading throughout the Democratic Party, and it's like a sepsis. It's either going to kill the Democratic Party or it's going to kill the United States. And this is just the latest symptom. So this guy will have D. Al-Qaeda after his name if he wins, and he's probably going to win. It's a deep blue district. But not only did Andy McCarthy get the goods on him back in the Blind Sheikh trial, he went to Bosnia for Al-Qaeda, for an Al-Qaeda front. He is a radical jihadist, and people should
15: believe Andy and his book, Willful Blindness, or they can go read A Man of the Left, Lawrence Wright's book, The Looming Tower. This is not an aberration. This isn't a one-off. This is the Muslim Brotherhood spreading throughout the Democratic Party, and its poison is anti-Semitic.
17: Okay, you might be right about that. Jackie and I are listening to your answer. Just remember, the blind sheikh committed crimes against Americans, not against Israelis. Go ahead, Jackie.
18: And on that point you just referenced, Hugh, you know, how much are Democrats going to tolerate? Because not only was he a defense witness for the blind sheikh, he also spent a month at a Gaza hospital where the Israelis later found tunnels that led directly to one of the Hamas leaders, Sinwar, who, you know, the mastermind of October 7th. He volunteered, as you mentioned, in Bosnia for a nonprofit whose offices were later determined to be a front for Al-Qaeda. Yes, he fought for the U.S. in Iraq. He was a surgeon. He earned awards. So give him the benefit of the doubt, I guess, that maybe he's not anti-American. But for the purposes of this argument, you know, is he, if he's not anti-American, is he blind? Is he willfully ignorant? I mean, that is a lot of different, you know, not so great elements to come in very close proximity to.
15: Yeah, it's very difficult for Americans to come out and say anti-Semitic. But that's what I think he is. He's not anti-American. He served in the uniform. He probably saved the lives of soldiers. And I salute him for that. But you dig into any of these candidates of the hard left, the DSA, the AOCs. We had her on the show when she was talking. Oh, I haven't seen any of these stories. How blind do you have to be? Andy McCarthy's book is called Willful Blindness. You have to be willfully blind to this man's background to not understand that he's driven by an ideology that is fundamentally anti-West, anti-American, anti-Jewish. Mm. And people in the Democratic Party who have long supported Israel and long supported freedom of religion and free exercise, they have to come to grips with that their party has been captured and is held hostage now by this radical wing. Okay, and this is a problem for them, whether it's Sherrod Brown, Ohio, across the spectrum.
17: Okay, so maybe in the state of Maine, this argument comes into play as well, because Graham Plattner met with his Democratic colleagues yesterday. I don't know how well it went, Hugh, but I want you to listen to two reactions. First from AOC, then Elizabeth Warren, and very interesting the tone here. Watch.
19: Should Democrats abandon Graham Plattner after these messages came out?
20: You know, I haven't waded into that primary. I don't believe the primary has occurred yet. So I would kind of, you know, again, I don't wade in on that.
21: What about his conduct, though? You have to be concerned about his conduct, don't you?
22: No. The people of Maine are dealing every single day with economic issues that are flattening them against the wall. And Graham Plattner says, I get it. I get what's broken.
17: Okay. There could be another shoe that drops here. My sense tells me that he might be a dead man walking, but I just listening to AOC say, I'm not getting involved in that primary. And by the way, he went home early last night. He left Washington and went back to Maine. I don't know what all this means, Hugh, but I didn't necessarily think that those were strong endorsements from those answers we just heard.
15: They were, and Chuck Schumer could barely get away from the microphone as fast as he could yesterday. He said five times we're going to beat Susan Collins and take back the Senate. He doesn't want to talk about Graham Plattner. There are other shoes to fall beyond the SS tattoo, the Reddit posts, the texting, the sexting. He's a very flawed and troubled man. And Janet Mills, the governor of Maine, is still on the ballot. I would not be surprised before next Tuesday's primary to see some Democrats urging their fellow Democrats in Maine to vote for Janet Mills, because there are more shoes that are going to fall on Graham Plattner, deeply troubled man.
18: Yeah, Liz Warren's reported remarks in the Wall Street Journal suggested there's some worry out there of a potential allegation that they might not be able to swallow. So we'll see what happens on that, Hugh. Thank you very much for joining.
15: I believe that Graham Plattner will eventually drop out. If he drops out, even if he doesn't drop out, Janet Mills, who is on the ballot, she's a governor, sitting governor of Maine. She's old, 79 years old. She'd be a freshman at the age of 80 in the Senate. And a lot of people didn't like the idea that she was going to be their nominee. But she could win. Graham Plattner could drop out. Let me remind you that at the top of HughHewitt.com, you'll see a banner for Angel Tree, Prison Fellowships camps for kids whose parents are incarcerated. 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
7: Got a major delay in Dallas. The northbound side of 35 is closed between Beckley and Marsalis due to a wreck. Traffic's forced to exit at Marsalis, and there's over an hour delay from Keast. And then northbound 67 at 20, a crash has two right lanes blocked. There's a 15-minute delay from Danieldale. I'm Junior Caruso with your DFW traffic.
5: Another chance of storms this evening. A low of 72. More storms tomorrow. A high of 87. Storms in the forecast on Saturday, a high near 88. Gusty winds and thunderstorms Sunday, a high of 91. The sun will be back out on Monday. It'll be breezy, a high of 94. Tuesday, sunny, a high of 95. And Wednesday, sunny, a high of 96. 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
14: Welcome back, America. I'm Hugh Hewitt, joined now by Vic Mattis. Vic is the co-host of the Getting Hammered podcast, also the weekend and culture and arts editor at the Washington Free Beacon at freebeacon.com. And I'm sad to learn a farmer's market devotee. Vic, when I was listening to Getting Hammered this week, you confessed to your farmer's market addiction. Why in the world do you do that?
2: I just got so tired of living this other double life, Hugh, and I had to finally let everyone know the real me. It was too much to live with. The burden was too great. And my only thought is, the way I do this is, I like to cook most of the time at our house, and rather than thinking, okay, here's what I want to make, go to the supermarket, get the stuff, which is, you know, most of the week. On weekends, if I go to the farmer's market, you know, it's, what am I going to get? Let me see what's good at the market, and then I'm going to build my meal around that. There, I got it off my chest now, Hugh. Please, leave me
14: alone.
2: I've
14: been to the farmer's market once in my life because the butcher was a listener and watcher of the Hugh Hewitt Show on the Salem News Channel, Salem Radio Network, and wanted to meet me and told the fetching Mrs. Hewitt, so I went with her. Vic Mattis, before I get to Plattner, I do want to ask you about your reaction as a longtime journalist to Scott Pelley attempting to face Barry Weiss and her new hire at 60 Minutes and the following brouhaha. What's your reaction to all this?
2: Well, it seems rather shocking to me, if you want to take Scott Pelley at face value, that he has this serious lack of knowledge about how employment works, and that if you chew out, that's it. If you tell off your boss, you chew your boss out in front of everybody, and somehow you expect to keep your job, I think he was sorely mistaken. And when he elaborates in his own letter, Hugh, about, you know, the questions he asked about, why did you get rid of these people? Why are you firing these people? There's this thing called HR and HR laws that are in place where you're not supposed to divulge personnel matters to other members. He might as well just go up to the boss and say, you know what, I was looking at a colleague's pay stub in her drawer, and she makes more than me, so I'd like to make more, and you can't fire me for that. It's absolutely absurd.
14: It's ridiculous. It's absolutely ridiculous, and I think it'll be over in a week. Now let's go to Graham Plattner. X is full. Absolutely full to the brim.
2: Yep.
14: With what's going to happen next to Plattner. I have read some of the posts. Sounds like an alleged sexual assault, if not more, but we don't know the details yet. What

0: see with Democratic leaders to assure them there was no other shoe that was going to drop. And as we know from even like the Wall Street Journal's reporting, Elizabeth Warren was saying, well, you know, I mean, there is a difference, of course, between, you know, personal marital issues and assault. As long as it's not assault, then she's fine with that. This is a real problem for them. I think one of the people, one of the women who are speaking out is a conservative. And I feel very badly for her because the left and the media are going to try to eviscerate her and say that this is some sort of a hatchet job. This person is not coming out to speak because she's a Republican and wants to get rid of this Democrat. No, she feels like Maine voters deserve to know this is the guy who at the moment supposedly is up 4 points over Susan Collins. Is this the person you want to be your next senator?
1: Kelce has him falling like a rock. Now, Kelce is a betting forum online.
0: Yeah.
1: It can actually just represent inside trading. It can represent people with a understanding of the story trying to get ahead of the fall off. If you're a Maine voter, do you vote for Janet Mills, the sitting governor? You know who Janet Mills is. She's won two statewide races. She's old. She probably can't beat Susan Collins, but she's not going to embarrass you. What do you think happens next Tuesday?
0: This is the big hurdle. If anything's going to happen, it's got to. There are two dates here, Hugh. One is next Tuesday, which is the primary day, and that determines, of course, who is going to be on that ballot against Susan Collins. The other date is July 13, I believe, and that's the final switch out date. If something happens, that the Democratic Party has the ability to take him out and then put in, you know, somebody like Janet Mills or possibly Jared Golden, the congressman. So, I mean, that's the situation that they're in right now. I think at the moment they would be better off, obviously, with Janet Mills. But, I mean, Graham Plattner was crushing her, substantially. And she got out of the race, even though that was, you know, part of Schumer's plan. Now, maybe Schumer's plan is to put in Jared Golden instead. But these next several days are going to be critical. If I were Graham Plattner at this point, with everybody turning against him, particularly the establishment Democrats, I might be tempted to hunker down and say, hey, this is who I am. I had post-traumatic stress disorder. I went through a hard time. That wasn't me anymore. That was a different me. I'm a new man as of right now, and I want to talk about policy. This is what Elizabeth Warren says. Why can't we just talk about the policies and the poor Maine voters suffering under the yoke of Susan Collins and Donald Trump? For some reason, it's a really terrible situation up there.
1: And Senator Collins, very popular. I don't care who they nominate against her. It's just a question of her margin of victory. Let me ask you now, Vic, about anti-Semitism in the Democratic Party. They nominated a Democrat from Al-Qaeda last night in New Jersey. He might be from the 12th, but it'll be D-Al-Qaeda. What is wrong with that party? Anti-Semitism seems to be everywhere, like sepsis in the body politic.
0: Yeah, I mean, look, it really comes down to the local politics here, Hugh. This is, I think, the 12th or the 13th congressional district in New Jersey, my home state, and that's further up. It's a very liberal district. If it's like, you know, I mean, there are cities, for example, in New Jersey, like Paterson, that has a very large Middle Eastern constituency. They're going to support somebody like Adam Hawaii. I'm not saying Paterson is in that district. I'm just saying he has a lot of sympathy up there. And they're not going to care that he was the interpreter and a witness and an acolyte of the blind sheik who was responsible, the mastermind of the 1993 World Trade Center bombing, or that the fact that he was, you know, a doctor in Gaza at a hospital that was hiding Hamas commanders. That doesn't seem to matter. Yes, I get it. Donald Trump is very unpopular there in a lot of places in the country, but you really hope that people would come to their senses and not vote for somebody like him. I know that there are members of Congress already that are kind of panicking about what's going to happen, and they need to have hearings about this. It's a situation similar to Maureen Galindo in Texas, who lost her primary. But Adam won, and handily.
1: And I just think anti-Semitism, Democrats have to be asked on it's everywhere in the party. It's in Michigan and Minnesota. It's in Manhattan and New Jersey. It's in California. It's in Texas. When is it going to end? This is the worst it's been in my lifetime. Would you agree with that?
0: Yeah, I absolutely agree with that. I mean, something changed, and it was after October 7th. It was a green light for people to say not only that they're critical of Israel, but they can question its right to exist. And that's bad news for everybody.
1: Vic,

0: Mattis, follow him on X at Victorino Mattis. 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Stay tuned, America. I'm Hugh Hewitt.
1: 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Stimulating talk. 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The Answer.
2: Good afternoon. Mostly cloudy, 82 degrees. I'm Nikki Whaley. President Trump says the U.S. hit Iran hard with strikes recently. NBC's Richard Engel reports that Trump told reporters yesterday the U.S. could wipe out Iran pretty quickly if it chooses to do so, but he doesn't want any more people to die.
3: President Trump in the Oval yesterday said a deal with Iran could come soon and downplayed Iran's continued control of the Strait of Hormuz, which was open before the war.
4: The negotiation itself has gone very well, actually.
2: Engel reports Trump is getting some pushback in Congress.
3: Four Republicans joined Democrats to pass a resolution to stop the war on Iran. It's preliminary and non-binding, but a strong rebuke of the war President Trump launched with Israel without congressional approval. A war that continues to escalate, even with a ceasefire in place.
2: Data centers are popping up all over the country, and people have mixed feelings about them. Here's Monica Nelson.
5: But according to some reports from the New York Times, data centers can use huge amounts of electricity and water, make a constant humming noise, and create very few long-term jobs. As more of these massive buildings go up, cities are trying to balance the benefits of better tech with the impact on nearby neighborhoods.
2: Now you know what's going on. I'm Nikki Whaley on 660 AM, The Answer.
1: Traffic Watch.
6: Got a major delay in Dallas. The northbound side of 35 is closed between Beckley and Marsalis due to a wreck. Traffic's forced to exit at Marsalis, and there's over an hour delay from Keyst. And then northbound 67 at 20, a crash has two right lanes blocked. There's a 15-minute delay from Danieldale. I'm Junior Caruso with your DFW traffic.
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0: Welcome back, America. I'm Hugh Hewitt, Treasury Secretary Scott Bessin on the Hills with House Ways and Means Committee. Here he is with Brendan Boyle, a Democrat, cut number four.
12: The American people were torched under the Biden administration.
13: Oh, my God. I wish I had a dollar for every time you or on someone on the Republican side brought up Biden's name. If I did, I might have as much money as you have, Mr. Secretary.
12: You would have lost 22% of your purchasing power because that's what happened.
13: So the American people are wrong. The fact that by a 3-to-1 margin, they disapprove of this president and your performance on the economy. They're wrong.
12: The Democratic House has 17% approval rating.
13: Now, I understand why you don't want to answer the question. So let me, I forgot to mention, reclaim my time. I forgot to mention, consumer sentiment is at an all-time low. So the numbers on the approval rating of this president on the economy are the lowest since the Great Recession. But in terms of consumer sentiment, which actually does measure whether or not people are optimistic about their future, the lowest in the history of a poll that dates back to 1952.
12: Well, let's look at the underlying data. Two-thirds of those are Democrats. The Democrats...
13: Two-thirds of those polls, Fox News, The Economist, all the polls are wrong.
12: You're citing the University of Michigan, and...
13: There have been other surveys as well, but the Michigan survey...
12: Democrats who listen to this kind of twaddle, the vote in the single digits, teens, whatever, Republicans, they vote much higher, and that's how you...
13: I don't even know what you're saying, Mr. Secretary.
12: No, I don't think you know what you're saying. I know what I'm
13: saying. I'm citing the facts. Those are the facts that you have a problem with.
14: That's enough. Scott Bessent owns these people every single time. Speaking about owning, fetching Mrs. Hewitt brought back. We're in Maine for a while. Her brother-in-law must hate me, but that's a Seabag 250. 250 is big up here. Right, that's a Seabag. There's another Seabag that's 250. That's the big one. Then from Independent Puppy, they're selling Minutemen stationery and this is their towel. The towel used for dishes from Independent Puppy's got all the battles of the American Revolution on it. And then IndependentPuppy.com has this is the Minutemen and the Canon notepad. And IndependentPuppy.com has this Declaration of Independence notepad. They're going nuts up here. Everybody's marketing the 250. I hope you're thinking, as Dave Zavagno mentioned last hour, of August 2nd as well as July 4th. July 4th is the 250th anniversary of the passing of the Declaration of Independence by voice vote. August 2nd is when people sit down to actually sign it in Philadelphia. That big, the 250th celebration everywhere on July 4th. But on August 2nd, which is when they actually sign it, it's at Put In Bay in Ohio. So I'm giving them plugs because I want Ohio to be full of people on that big day. Let me now go to Nancy Pelosi losing it. She is retiring. She needs to cut number 14. Allison Steinberg is with Lindell TV, Mike Lindell's TV station. Nancy is losing it. Cut number 14.
15: Hi, Congresswoman Pelosi. Last time I asked you about January 6th, why you turned the National Guard away on January 6th, you told me to shut up and that I was repeating Republican talking.
16: You're not telling me to shut up again because you're speaking lies. And
15: but you're right here. You're right here on record saying, I'll admit it.
16: No, I did not admit it. The president never sent, would agree to send the National Guard. Don't waste your time or mine on you.
15: Why was your daughter filming you on January 6th?
16: Why don't you get away?
15: These are just questions the American people want answers to.
16: Now, you know what? I don't even think you're a real journalist. Okay. You work for Mike the Pillow Man?
15: Actually, I do, and we're very proud.
16: Don't consider that journalism. Mike the Pillow Man, that's not journalism. I don't have any reason to talk to you.
15: I'd love to give you a free pillow.
16: I want you to record this. I want people to know that you're not a real journalist. You work for Mike the Pillow Man, and all you do is spout untruths. Okay. Get away from me.
15: You can insult me all you
16: get
15: want.
16: Get away from me.
17: Thank you, guys.
15: Thank you, Congresswoman.
14: I really think she's lost it. I really do. I have not lost my relief factor, though. I'm in the relief factor studio. I took it in hour one. I remind you in hour two and again in hour three. Take it every single day, and you'll be celebrating without the minor aches and pains for the entire summer, the entire year that is our bicentennial year. It begins on July the 4th, but it runs through the entire year. We declared liberty on 250th, our independence on the 250th anniversary of July 4th. They signed the document on August 2nd, but then lots happened. The war went on for 7 more years. Our founding fathers were not for quitting. They were willing to sacrifice their life, liberty, their property, their families. 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We talked about his book, Heroes of 1776. 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
4: In Dallas, northbound 35 is closed between Beckley and Marsalis due to a wreck. Traffic is forced to exit at Marsalis. There's a 45-minute delay from the east. And in Lake Dallas, on northbound 35 at Lake Dallas Drive, all lanes reopen. An accident did clear traffic unwinding from the Lake Louisville Bridge. I'm Junior Caruso with your DFW traffic.
5: Thunderstorms tonight, a low of 72. Storms going to be in the forecast all the way until Monday. Stormy day tomorrow, a high of 87. Thunderstorms Saturday, a high of 88. Gusty winds on Sunday, storms a high of 91. Breezy but beautiful sunshine on Monday, a high of 94. Sunny on Tuesday, a high of 95. And sunny skies Wednesday, a high of 96. 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
9: Welcome back, America. I'm Hugh Hewitt. New York Times story has dropped, and Josh Kroshauer is here to talk about it with me. Josh is the editor of Jewish Insider. Josh, for the benefit of the audience, let me read the headline. Several women who dated Graham Platner recall unsettling behavior. The Democratic candidate for Senate in Maine could be charming, women said in interviews, but some found his actions intimidating and disturbing. Peter Hassan of the Free Beacon quotes two paragraphs from the story on X. But she said Platner regularly grabbed her by the shoulders, sometimes hard enough to leave marks, and on one occasion yanked her out of the cab by her wrist after an argument when she wanted to stay in the car. During one argument, she recalled, he twisted her arm behind her back, shoved her into a bedroom, and held the door closed from the other side so she couldn't get out, telling her to remain there until she was calm. Eventually, Ms. Fifield said she fell asleep and left the next morning. Is it time to put a fork in Mr. Plattner's campaign?
10: I wouldn't go quite that far. We'll know a lot more Tuesday when Maine Democratic voters will go to the polls. We'll actually still have a choice to either choose between Graham Plattner and the state's governor, who dropped out of the race but still is on the ballot, and that I think will go a long way in determining how much support Plattner still has within the Democratic Party, at least. I will say this is a damaging story. I don't think it's the last story we're going to see about Graham Plattner's personal life. You have three women on record in this piece. One, Lindsay Fifield, who is a former partner and a Republican official, who had the most headline-catching allegations, called them physically threatening. The anecdote you just read about the taxi and the physical assault is part of that account. Look, I do think a lot of this has been priced in to everyone's perceptions of Plattner. Ever since the New York Times and Wall Street Journal broke stories over the weekend that Plattner, you know, was engaging in sexting and all kinds of, bad behavior, this has sort of been expected. I think the question is, do Democrats and do Democratic leaders rally behind him? And every indication was, based on the meetings he had with senators on Capitol Hill earlier this week, that they're going to hold the line, and we'll see what happens in the next week's primary. But I think this is going to continue to hurt his campaign. But it still is a race, and he still looks like he will be the nominee.
9: Maine Governor Janet Mills has gone out of her way in the last 3 days to tell Maine voters she didn't drop out of the race. She suspended campaigning, but she didn't drop out. In other words, I'm alive. I'm over here. Look, I'm your governor, and I'm not crazy, and I'm not disturbed, and I don't have a history of abuse or sexting or a Nazi tattoo. I'm not sure. I'm not worried about the Torricelli option up in Maine. I don't think this is New Jersey. Maine is a pretty purple state, Susan Collins beloved. If they throw Jared Golden in the place of Graham Plattner, do you think that would make a difference?
10: Oh, yeah. I mean, look, Jared Golden was the Democrats' first choice. He's a guy who's won a Trump district, and he also is a veteran with tattoos and has blue-collar appeal without any of the baggage that Plattner brings to the table. So I'm not sure if Golden would be interested in running. Maybe things have changed, but he decided not to run for the seat. He had very little interest in staying in Congress. So, look, as I understand it, there's a window in which Plattner would have, I think, about a month after the primary, if he withdrew, that the party could replace him on the ballot. After a certain point, though, there is no double switch like we saw in New Jersey way back when. Yeah, I think the bigger question, I mean, the primary results are, nothing is more convincing than just the pure math of how much support Plattner has in the Democratic Party. He's been Teflon, Hugh. I mean, I find these allegations, pretty horrible. And yet he survived allegations about the Totenkopf tattoo. He survived all these many, many posts about his misogynistic views and racist and bigoted views. He survived even pretty recent allegations about him disparaging military heroes who lost their lives fighting for the United States in Afghanistan. So, I'm in wait-and-see mode. I will say, Hugh, that the polling, there's been one poll that came out from the Plattner campaign showing him with one of the smallest advantages he's had since this campaign began. So I do think people are starting to tune in, and they're engaged on this story, and Plattner's numbers are going down since, the story broke last weekend.
9: The other electoral story of today is that the Democrat from Al-Qaeda has been nominated. That's what is D, they say D, New Jersey 17 or 12. It's going to say D, Al-Qaeda. What did you make of his win? Is this splintered field? He only got 22% or something like that. What do you make of the Democrats nominating a fellow who went to Bosnia on behalf of Al-Qaeda, who was a character witness called by the defense for the blind sheikh? What do you make of that? The Democrats, I think, have a huge anti-Semitism problem.
10: A close associate of the blind sheikh. It wasn't just a witness. I mean, he was someone who was friendly and actually was quoted in the New York Times over the weekend that was still defending the sheikh as someone who was only preaching jihad about half the time. And the other time, he was a normal guy. I mean, this guy still hasn't recanted a lot of the controversies and the extreme Islamist extremist beliefs that he apparently had in the 90s. So this is look, I'm shocked, Hugh, that this hasn't, I mean, this is a district in central New Jersey. It's a stone's throw from the World Trade Center. The Blind Sheikh was involved in engineering the first World Trade Center bombing. The notion that a candidate like Adam Hamawi could even be viable for any election, no less member of Congress in that district, would have been unthinkable a few years ago. But Democrats have the party has gone deep end ideologically, and they've embraced all kinds of radical candidates. He's not the only one. Chris Rabb in Pennsylvania is another one that has a similar track record. There are two Democratic socialist candidates who hold a whole host of extremist comments running to New York later this month. So this is like kind of the gold medal of all, like some Al-Qaeda ties and Islamic extremist ties in the 1990s who hasn't recanted or hasn't spoken out against them is going to likely be a congressman. The big question we're asking Hakeem Jeffries and the Democratic leadership, Hugh, is whether he will be seated on any national security committees if he's elected to Congress. Will they seat him on these sensitive committees given that background? So far, they've given no indication.
9: Josh, what they're going to do. Has Jewish Insider done any polling of American Jewish vote and whether it's on the move? Because they've got to see what's happened to the Democrats.
10: We have not commissioned polling ourselves, but we've monitored some credible polls show a lot of. I don't think that the numbers have dramatically, but there's definitely a lot of dissatisfaction with the direction of the Democratic Party.
9: I can't imagine an American Jew voting Democratic or any supporter of Israel doing so. Josh Kroshauer, follow him on X at Josh Kroshauer. Thank you. I'll be right back, America. Stay tuned.
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9: Well, oh wow, America. More on the New York Times. Josh Holmes pointed out that in the middle of the story about Graham Plattner, there is a casual D.C. gun possession crime floating around. One of his exes said that Plattner kept an AR-15 lying around his apartment on Capitol Hill and would sharpen an axe, a relic from his time working on the Appalachian Trail, before he enlisted in the Marines while watching television. He had what she described as a warrior ethos and would fantasize about killing people he deemed a threat. She said she told him he told her that rape was about power. Ben Jacobs quotes the New York Times. Mr. Plattner, she said, knew when they were dating years ago that the tattoo was a Nazi symbol. That's inconsistent with what he's told people. He would joke about it being a Nazi tattoo, she said. Ms. Feifel said he told her that he and other members of his unit selected the tattoo because, quote, they were like a death unit. They were killers, and saw a parallel between their unit and the Nazi SS unit using the skull and bones, crossbones image. They literally deliberately selected it because it was relevant to their military unit. And then from Puck News, Peter Amby writes on X, this isn't about whether one new controversy that is survivable for Plattner. It's that this is one more log on the fire, and it's the question of how women view him versus men. Quote, he said this a lot. If anybody ever broke in here, I would rape them, she recalled, saying that he added would not be a sexually, not in a gay way. He said, I would rape them to show them that I'm dominant, she said. Asked about these remarks, a Plattner campaign official did not dispute them. A friend who knew Plattner and Ms. Feifel during that period said the comments sounded out of character. This is... Boy, he's plummeting in Kalshi. He's down to 44%. He was at 90% earlier on the betting markets. I don't think he's going to last. Meanwhile, the anti-Semitism problem in the Democratic Party. I was on America's Newsroom earlier today. Cut number two. We are 25 years away from 9/11, Bill. Good morning to you and to Jackie. And so short memory is part of the problem. But this result, while shocking, is not surprising. The top line, which everyone should understand, is that the Democratic Party is deeply infected with anti-Semitism. Not anti-Israel sentiment, not anti-Zionism, anti-Semitism. And whether it's in Michigan with Congresswoman Tlaib or El Sayed, their Senate candidate, whether it's in Minnesota with Ilhan Omar, whether it's in Maine with Graham Plattner with his Nazi tattoo, anti-Semitism is spreading throughout the Democratic Party, and it's like a sepsis. It's either going to kill the Democratic Party or it's going to kill the United States. And this is just the latest symptom. So this guy will have D. Al-Qaeda after his name if he wins, and he's probably going to win. It's a deep blue district. But not only did Andy McCarthy get the goods on him back in the Blind Sheikh trial, he went to Bosnia for Al-Qaeda, for an Al-Qaeda front. He is a radical jihadist, and people should believe Andy and his book, Willful Blindness, or they can go read A Man of the Left, Lawrence Wright's book, The Looming Tower. This is not an aberration. This isn't a one-off. This is the Muslim Brotherhood spreading throughout the Democratic Party. He's an anti-Semite. Lots of Democrats are anti-Semite, and you should have.
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12: Sunny skies and 88 degrees. I'm Mary Rose. Big changes could be coming for Dallas sports fans. The Dallas Mavericks and Dallas Stars have announced plans to relocate from American Airlines Center for new arenas in North Dallas and Plano. Records show the Mavericks are eyeing part of the former Valley View Mall site. The potential departures are raising questions about the future of Victory Park and businesses that rely on game day crowds. A North Texas town is the fastest growing in the nation. Data from the Census Bureau says Salina grew nearly 25% between 2024 and 2025. Salina has rapidly grown from a quiet country town surrounded by cattle to a booming burb with subdivisions springing up everywhere. Infrastructure projects such as roadwork and new water and sewer lines are in progress to keep up with the explosive growth. And the locals say Salina has managed to hang on to its small town appeal. Mostly sunny skies this afternoon. We might have a pop-up shower here or there with a high near 90. Partly cloudy in 73 tonight. Tomorrow, slight chance of showers and thunderstorms, high 90. It's currently 89 degrees. Now you know what's going on. I'm Mary Rose on 660 AM, The Answer.
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4: In Plano, on the eastbound side of the Bush Turnpike, there's a wreck at Alma blocking two right lanes. Traffic is moving slow from Coit. There's a 15-minute delay, and then there's a crash in Irving on westbound 114 at Esther's. Two right lanes are blocked. There's a 2-minute delay from Beltline. I'm Junior Caruso with your DFW traffic.
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1: Morning, glory, and evening, grace, America. I'm Hugh Hewitt. Welcome to the program. Every year, the Institute, the International Institute for Strategic Studies, IISS, holds a Defense and Foreign Affairs Conference in Singapore at the Shangri-La Hotel. My next guest, Senator Pete Ricketts of Nebraska, went to that forum. Senator Ricketts, welcome. It's good to have you. That is one of the preeminent conferences. There's Munich. There is the Reagan Defense Forum. There's the Halifax Forum. What did Shangri-La sell hard this year? What did you learn there?
2: Well, it really was a great opportunity to meet with our Indo-Pacific allies, and in particular, Secretary Hegseth gave a great speech about how we want to work with our partners and allies. We need them to step up. And then he gave shout-outs to all the countries that are stepping up. Japan, for example, is increasing their defense spending, and they are changing their laws so they can sell, for example, ships to our allies in the region. Korea is stepping up their defense spending. They want to take over more responsibility for their defense. You got the Philippines, who have been very vocal. They call it a radical transparency with regard to the malign activities of communist China. You got other countries like Australia that are partnering with us with AUKUS. And all these things are really helping to strengthen our deterrence against communist China, which is the greatest existential threat to our country.
1: Now, Senator Ricketts, I heard Aaron McClain, CBS News correspondent, free press correspondent, interview Congressman Baumgartner about this. He said there was an incident involving our commanding general in South Korea who had referred to South Korea as being an aircraft carrier, which didn't really make the South Koreans happy. What was that all about?
2: I think a lot of things get taken out of context. In fact, there was a part of the forum when a Chinese representative got up and asked a question about General Brunson making a comment about Korea being a dagger pointing toward the heart of China. And it was in relation to a speech, which he was actually referring to a World War II comment about Korea being a dagger pointed toward the heart of Japan, and he was addressing students. And so he said, you got to put it in context. Here's what I was doing. I was talking on this podcast. Here's where I'm on YouTube. He said, you should go look at it to make sure you've got it in context. My speech was actually pretty good. And he got the whole room to applaud. So I think that what you have to look at is, what is the context of those comments being made? And frankly, again, we're working very closely with the Republic of Korea on their defense, and we have been for many decades, and they want to take over more responsibility. And in fact, they want to improve their defense, for example, by adding a nuclear submarine.
1: All right. Now, Senator, Nebraska doesn't make me think national defense, but I think you've got silos up there, or maybe B-21s. What have you got in Nebraska that's all national defense oriented?
2: Well, we have Offutt Air Force Base, which is home to the 55th Wing, which is one of the most widely distributed combat wings in our Air Force. We also are home to STRATCOM, which controls all of our nuclear forces. So I would actually say we've got a lot of nexus with national security. And as you pointed out, we have a number of missile silos that we are currently refurbishing in western Nebraska, upgrading our Minuteman missiles with the new Sentinel program. So we actually, Nebraska plays a key role in our national defense.
1: So there is a push by President Trump and the administration to get $1.5 trillion. I've had Senator Collins on. She said she'll get as much as she can. You've got Votorama going on as we speak. I'm surprised we could keep you. Senator Cotton managed to sneak out for a little bit as well. Do you think that the whole $1.5 trillion will get into the defense spending pipeline sooner rather than later?
2: Well, I absolutely support our need to be able to recapitalize our military to deter China. And I would point out that the spending we do on defense is actually cheaper than getting into a war. So that's what this is all about, is making sure we have the capabilities to deter our adversaries. And I would defer to, Susan Collins. She's the chair of the Appropriations Committee. I agree with her. We'll try to get as much of that for the president as we can. As you know, when the president starts negotiating, he usually starts out on the far end of where he hopes to get. But we do need to increase our defense spending to deter communist China, Russia, Iran, North Korea. We've got some very dangerous adversaries out there, and they are working together.
1: Now, when you go to Shangri-La, this is a very famous defense conference. You'll get Taiwan, you'll get the Philippines, Japan, Singapore. What I don't know about is Malaysia and Indonesia. And increasingly, Malaysia and Indonesia gather, since they are the pincers around the Malacca Strait. Did they show up? Are they on our team?
2: I had meetings actually both with Senator Duckworth, also accompanied me, and we had meetings with both Indonesia and Malaysia, very good meetings. And also we talked to our allies and partners such as Australia, as well as New Zealand. And then, of course, our European nations. We had meetings with France and Germany as well. UK is represented there. So there's a number of countries there. You know, one of the things with these different countries is we need to work with them and bring them along. We cooperate, for example, with Indonesia on military exercises. As you point out, Malaysia's got a very strategic location. We want to develop and keep very good relationships with those folks. And you know, frankly, again, we are competing against communist China, so we've got to be present.
1: So I want to switch to politics for a moment with you, Senator Ricketts. The new story on Graham Plattner just broke. Have you had a chance to read it in the New York Times yet?
2: I have not had a chance to read it, though I heard a little bit of your program before we got on with regard to some of the things that just adds to the number of things that really question whether or not this man is fit to serve in office.
1: So when you talk to your Democratic colleagues, you know, on the floor or just in the hallway, do any of them take your side and say, oh, my gosh, nobody knew what we were getting into here. I hope Janet Mills wins the nomination because no one's cut him loose yet.
2: Well, you got to say that Chuck Schumer, for example, recruited Janet Mills to get in the race and then really didn't help her, didn't support her when she was running against Graham Plattner. And really, this is because the whole Democrat leadership has kowtowed to the far left wing of the Democrat Party. They have really completely capitulated to anything the far left wants to do. And so Leader Schumer of the Democrats just got scared off and didn't support the, you know, governor of Maine in her race against this Graham Plattner character. I can't help but think that they've got buyer's remorse now that Graham Plattner is their candidate. I will tell you, at the end of the day, I don't think it's going to make a difference. Susan Collins is a very good politician. She's a grassroots retail person. The polls always show her down, and she always comes back and wins. So I think we're going to have Susan Collins regardless of who their candidate ultimately is.
1: That would be good for Maine, given that she's chair of appropriations, but also good for the Senate, given that she stands right in the center of the ideological spectrum of the United States. So, Senator Ricketts, I know you're somewhat new, second year in the Senate. These Votoramas, what do you think of them?
2: Well, I will say there is no private sector analog for how we do business in the U.S. Senate. So it is a little bit different than you might expect coming from another background. Some of the rules are pretty arcane and how it all works. I would like to think that there's a better way to do things, but these are the rules that have developed over the last 2.5 centuries, and they've served us to create the greatest nation the world's ever seen. So I guess we'll just keep working our way through them as difficult as they might seem.
1: All right, so I want to go back finally to the Shangri-La conference. You mentioned that Secretary Hegseth gave a very well-received speech. In it, though, he called on people to step up or get left behind. You mentioned New Zealand. I don't know that they spend 2% of their GDP on defense. Was anyone from New Zealand there, and how do they? That's kind of a free rider.
2: Well, in fact, there was a questioner from New Zealand who said New Zealand was at 1% defense spending. They've are now moving up to 2%. You did not mention, New Zealand did not get a shout out from Secretary Hegseth in his speech because they haven't stepped up enough. And so the questioner asked, well, is New Zealand free riding? And Secretary Hegseth basically said, well, yeah. I mean, like, he was pretty straightforward with it. Yeah, you know, and I would say that certainly 1% is free riding, 2% is better, but really, you know, you look at what South Korea is doing, they're pledging to get up to 3.5%. Japan's increasing their defense spending. You know, this is where our Indo-Pacific allies really got to look at this to say, hey, look, China is being increasingly aggressive. They're, you know, all the things they're doing with their illegal, coercive, aggressive, and deceptive activities are putting pressure on allies like the Philippines. And we need to stick together to be able to push back on them. That's what's going to be most effective. But you got to have a credible deterrent, which means you got to spend on defense spending to be able to have that. We are, again, the Philippines is one of the countries that Secretary Hegseth gives a shout out to because they are upping their defense spending and spending it in the right areas with regard to, you know, recapitalizing their Navy. So we need our other allies to do the same.
1: The last 30 seconds, Senator Ricketts. Did Vietnam come up? They're communists. You know, we were at war with them, but they don't like China and we don't like China. Did they come up at all?
2: Vietnam was present as well. Senator Duckworth and I had meetings with their defense minister to talk about, again, the relationship. Certainly, we want to continue to develop our relationship. In fact, Secretary Hegseth did give a shout out to Vietnam as well during his speech. So we look to continue to have increasing cooperation with them, too.
1: Good way to keep China in a box is actually to have a box to begin with. Senator Ricketts, good to see you again from the great state of Nebraska. I'll be right back, America. Former Vice President Mike Pence joins me next on The Hugh Hewitt Show.
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4: In Dallas, still dealing with a wreck on northbound 35 at Beckley. Now just three right lanes are open, so they are letting traffic through. There's a 20-minute delay from Keyst. Then in Irving, westbound 183 at MacArthur, a disabled vehicle blocks the left lane, and there's a 10-minute delay from Loop 12 Walton Walker. I'm Junior Caruso with your DFW traffic.
5: Another chance of storms this evening. A low of 72. More storms tomorrow. A high of 87. Storms in the forecast on Saturday, a high near 88. Gusty winds and thunderstorm Sunday, a high of 91. The sun will be back out on Monday. It'll be breezy, a high of 94. Tuesday, sunny, a high of 95. And Wednesday, sunny, a high of 96. 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
8: Welcome back, America. I'm Hugh Hewitt. As promised, one of my very favorite people in American politics, former Vice President Mike Pence, joins me to discuss his brand new bestseller, which is What Conservatives Believe. It is intended to, and I think completely does, bring Barry Goldwater's conscience of the conservative forward into the 2025-2026 time frame, and does it concisely, compactly. And I love the story about you meeting Barry Goldwater at 5, Mr. Vice President. Let's kick off there, because a lot of my audience, you know this, they won't know about the conscience of the conservative and why this has to be done.
9: Well, look, it really has been since the days of Barry Goldwater's book in 1960, which inspired my new book, What Conservatives Believe, that came out just this week. And by the way, thank you for having me on, Hugh.
8: Always a pleasure, sir.
9: You are you are the most clarion voice for conservative values, and particularly a strong national defense on the airways of America. And it's great to be with you. Barry Goldwater's whistle stop campaign came through my small town when I was 5 years old. My mom took us down to the train station, but it wasn't until I ran for office the first time at the tail end of the Reagan administration that I was made familiar with his classic book, Conscience of a Conservative. And that's what inspired my book, which is about rediscovering the conservative conscience. Because, look, we over the last 50 years, the conservative agenda has defined the Republican Party, a commitment to a strong defense, American leadership in the world, less government, less taxes, traditional moral values. And our battle throughout those decades politically was with a liberal Democratic Party. You and I both know that as the Democratic Party has surged farther and farther to the progressive left, even embraced socialism, questioned even our longstanding alliance with Israel, including in very dark terms. I wrote the book because I want conservatives to know that there's also been a threat rising from the populist right. Within our own movement, it really questions America's role as leader of the free world, introduces big government solutions, marginalizes the right to life and other traditional values issues. And as we go into 2026, and as we begin to think about 2028, who our standard bearer will be, I thought that this is just the right time for us as a movement to reflect deeply on what conservatives believe, and I hope the book starts that debate.
8: It does, and it does it well in 18 concise chapters, excluding the preface and the epilogue. Vice President Pence lays out the core thing. Now, it doesn't mean you have to agree with everything. Ronald Reagan said 70% is good enough for him. I agree with about 95% of what is in what conservatives believe, and I'm going to start with something. I know, you'll take it, but I want to get to our disagreements eventually, but I want to start by telling you, I have never seen duty is ours, results are God's, the quote from John Quincy Adams. And I'm never going to forget it now that I've seen it. Duty is ours, results are God's. You want to explain that, Mr. Vice President? Because it's fabulous.

0: for as Vice President of the United States. For me, it was just always about duty, about fulfilling the promises that I'd made to the people of Indiana, to the people of America. And if you take that to heart, what John Quincy Adams says, a duty is ours, outcomes belong to God. I think you can steer your way through public life, whether it be as an activist, a candidate, or an office holder, with a lot of peace of mind.
1: I think it so perfectly sums up the best approach to not just political life, but life in general. Now, where do we agree the most? I want to quote from page 36. The chief duty, that's your word, the chief duty of every conservative must be to conserve, support, and defend the Constitution of the United States. That's what conservatives believe. That is the central deal. I'm very happy you said that. A lot of people forget that. Ours is the Constitution to defend. Is that surprising, the conservatives you run into, that you put it that bluntly?
0: Well, I don't know if it surprises people, but it certainly has been received well, not just since the book came out, but as I've spoken in those terms over the last 5 years. Look, we are the Republican Party. The Republic was established in the Constitution of the United States, but our duty to support and defend the Constitution extends to every American who takes the oath of office, and it's the obligation of every citizen to continue to uphold it. And I hold the view that even in these divided times, when we see the progressive left for generations trying to rewrite the Constitution in our courts, trying to disregard the Constitution, and ultimately, even this week, going back to the argument of court packing, adding justices to the court to rewrite the Constitution by fiat, I think the American people know the key to unlock a boundless American future lies where it always has been, and that is by keeping faith with the Constitution. So, but as I said, there are even voices on the populist right who have expressed the same disdain for the Constitution. I love what President Reagan said, and it's in my book. He essentially said, you know, nations around the world, well, many nations have constitutions, but what's unique about the American Constitution is our Constitution tells government what it cannot do.
1: and it works.
0: It's telling government what it can do.
1: And it works.
0: And it gets in the way. But folks from the progressive left and some on the populist right occasionally have a problem with it, but I really do believe it is the chief duty. Not every American.
1: After that, you quote Proverbs 25:15, a word fitly spoken like apples of gold and pictures of silver. And then you remind us all that Lincoln said the Declaration was the apple of gold and the Constitution its silver frame, adding gold is more valuable than silver. And this is you. Gold is more valuable than silver, and Declaration breathed life into the Constitution and civil society. When you were interviewing Supreme Court nominees for President Trump, and you were the last interview for the three nominees he put onto the court, so all honor to Jefferson and Mike Pence, did you ask them how the Declaration fit in with the Constitution? Because a lot of originalists say, oh, no, that's got... And I always say, yes, it's obviously the apple of gold in the frame of silver. Did you ever get around that with them?
0: You know, we're at, I don't know, I'm not Hugh Hewitt, so I don't know if I got that philosophical and deep, but to be honest with you, we did talk about their philosophy of jurisprudence. And I couldn't be more proud of the three justices that President Donald Trump appointed to the Supreme Court of the United States. And it was my honor to have the opportunity to interview them last before the president made his final decision. There's no question that everything begins with first principles. And in my book, What Conservatives Believe, I hope it inspires people to look back to those timeless principles because they really hold the keys to a boundless future.
1: I'll be right back with Vice President Pence talking more about what conservatives believe. I got to do a couple of disagreements with him. It's not 100% agreement, but we're close. Stay tuned, America.

0: on war one way or another.
1: We're going to win on paper or we're going to win military. One way or the other. It's going to be militarily or on paper.
0: Trump added that other U.S. wars have lasted longer than the Iran conflict.
1: But when you look at hundreds of thousands of soldiers who were killed in these various wars, they lasted many, many years. We're in there for a few months, and what we've done is amazing.
0: On Thursday, Trump shrugged questions about the war dragging down Republican chances in the midterm elections, again saying other U.S. wars have lasted a lot longer, which is true. He then touted good things going on while the war continues, including a record stock market. His comments come with conflicting reports about the progress of U.S.-Iran peace talks. The Dow Jones Industrial reached a record high today after being up over 900 points at times. Meanwhile, United Health led the Dow higher, rising around 5%. Acting Attorney General Todd Blanche might be serving in the role permanently. President Trump announced he will nominate Blanche during a private White House event Wednesday night. Now you know what's going on. I'm Nikki Whaley on 660 AM The Answer.
2: Traffic Watch.
3: In Dallas, still dealing with a wreck on northbound 35 at Beckley. Now just three right lanes are open, so they are letting traffic through. There's a 20-minute delay from Keyst. Then in Irving, westbound 183 at MacArthur, a disabled vehicle blocks the left lane, and there's a 10-minute delay from Loop 12 Walton Walker. I'm Junior Caruso with your DFW traffic.
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8: Welcome back, America. As I read through Vice President Pence's brand new book, What Conservatives Believe, I just nodded, took notes, except for two places. So it's a radio show, it's a television show on the Salem News Channel. Let me go to those two places. Number one, Social Security must be means tested. Now, I was obliged. I'm 70, Mr. Vice President, so I was obliged. I have to take my Social Security now. And you want a tax? I've been working since I was 16, and I know I'd be at the top of that means testing because it is for Medicaid. And so I just want you to explain for Medicare, I want you to explain to the audience why it needs to be means tested and when would you apply that, because that's going to shock a lot of people.
9: The ideas that conservatives have talked about to deal with what really is the most predictable fiscal crisis in American history, and that is $39 trillion national debt. You are probably the the most compelling voice for national security on the airwaves of the country. And the argument that I make in my book, What Conservatives Believe, begins with the fact that a former chairman of the Joint Chiefs of Staff was asked before a congressional committee, Hugh, about 15 years ago, when the national debt was only $10 trillion. He was asked what the greatest threat to the national security of the United States was in the 21st century. And without hesitation, he said the national debt. And I believe that. 2 years ago, for the first time in our history, America spent more money on interest on the national debt than we did on our national defense. And that's simply not sustainable. And it's not in the interest of our children and grandchildren. And so in the book, I simply say, we know the progressive left, their prescription for dealing with runaway spending and debt and deficits is simply higher taxes. There's no question that they would be more than happy to return to the usurious tax rates that we saw in the middle of the last century in this country and that characterized most of the tax codes in Europe. And so I think it's incumbent upon conservatives, whether it's ideas that you like or not, let's begin the debate and at least conclude that it's simply morally wrong to pile a mountain range of debt on our children and grandchildren. If Republicans and conservatives don't do it through compassionate and common sense reform, we will simply be left with nothing but bad choices, higher taxes or deep cuts with the inevitable fiscal crisis that the national debt presents us.
8: I hope that you get named to a Social Security Commission the way that Patrick Moynihan did, because Daniel Patrick Moynihan and Mike Pence would approach it seriously, and you'd get a bipartisan issue out of it. Let me go to my last disagreement, because next segment I want to talk about national security, especially Israel. At one point, I'm pro-life, you're pro-life. I'm Catholic, you're evangelical, but we're both pro-life. You suggest that conservatives must, at some point, seek to redefine the 14th Amendment, seek a reinterpretation of the 14th Amendment, to expand its definition of persons and its due process clause to include the unborn. Had the framers done that, we'd be a lot better off as a country. They didn't. It's not there. That sounds like judicial activism of the highest order to me, Mr. Vice President. Why isn't it?
9: Well, I think that's an interesting take. But I just, you know, take a half step back, Hugh, and I just say I couldn't be more proud to have been part of the most pro-life administration in American history. We appointed three of the justices to the Supreme Court that sent Roe versus Wade to the ash heap of history where it belongs. We know the progressive left continues to be active, advancing abortion across the country in Democrat-led states. And if they take control of the Congress, I think every pro-lifer in America should know, if they take control of the Congress, they have every intention of introducing legislation to codify Roe versus Wade into federal law. And so I think the cause of life remains the calling of our time. One of my concerns about the current administration and the populist right is there's been a consistent effort to marginalize the right to life at the center of our movement. And also, I'm saddened that the administration has ignored the effect, the dangerous effect on women and, of course, unborn children of mail-order abortion pills that the Biden administration made available. But, you know, whether it's, an interpretation of the 14th Amendment, whether it's a human life amendment to the Constitution of the United States, I think our movement should not rest, should not relent until we restore the sanctity of life to the center of American law. And that's why in my book, I call the right to life the first freedom.
8: And anyone who reads What Conservatives Believe by Vice President Pence will come away more pro-life than when they began. That the Human Life Amendment I'm all for, as I am for the pro-life centers around the country, which you speak up for and on behalf of in the book. And when we come back, we're going to go back to what we agree on 100%. Israel and a strong defense in America. Stay tuned.

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1: Good afternoon. Cloudy skies, 85 degrees. I'm Nikki Whaley. President Trump says the U.S. will win the Iran.

0: It happens quietly. No warning label, no recall notice, no breaking news alert. 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
4: In Dallas, northbound 35 at Beckley, an accident blocks three right lanes. There's a 15-minute delay from Saner. And in Fort Worth, there's an accident on northbound 35W at Rosedale. The left lane's blocked, and there's a 10-minute delay from Rippey. I'm Junior Caruso with your DFW traffic.
5: Thunderstorms tonight, a low of 72. Storms going to be in the forecast all the way until Monday. Stormy day tomorrow, a high of 87. Thunderstorm Saturday, a high of 88. Gusty winds on Sunday, storms a high of 91. 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
8: Welcome back, America. I'm with Vice President Mike Pence. He's got a brand new book, invaluable, really, especially for young conservatives and people in college who don't really know what it means. What conservatives believe is first principles. It's concise, it's compact, it's beautifully written, well-organized, and well-researched. Mr. Vice President, I think you stand second to no one in your support for the Jewish state, for the state of Israel. I want to step back, though, a little bit. You make a good argument about that in the book, about why they are our most important ally, why we have to be in line with them. However, I was on Fox this morning to ask about this new New Jersey congressman. It's going to have D. Al-Qaeda behind his name when he wins. And I made the point, the problem in America right now is not anti-Zionism, not anti-Israel. It's anti-Semitism in the Democratic Party. It's an infection. It's spreading from Michigan to Minnesota to Maine to New York City and Mamdani and now this congressman. What do we do about anti-Semitism in America? I'm 70. I've never seen it like this. What do you think about this?
9: Well, I've never seen it like this in my lifetime or on this continent. But you're precisely right about what's happening on the progressive left.
8: And a little bit on the populist right. And a little bit on the populist right, too.
9: I think we have to acknowledge that. And look, there's no place in America for anti-Semitism in any form. Israel is our most cherished ally. Literally from the time of the American founding, pulpits in this country thundered with the aspiration that the people of Israel would return to the land of Israel. America was the first nation on earth to recognize the Jewish state of Israel in 1948. And I give President Trump great credit during our administration, moving the American embassy to Jerusalem, recognizing the Golan Heights. But in this new administration, taking the fight with Israel at our side directly to the mullahs in Tehran last year and this year is greatly to his credit and commendable. But this trend toward anti-Semitism is very real. But as I said, it's not really new. In my book, What Conservatives Believe, I write about the ascendancy of this in the chapter on the case for Israel. It was actually at the Democratic Convention in 2012 that support for Israel was brought to a vote, and the delegates at the convention thunderously voted it down. But then the chair gaveled it otherwise.
8: Antonio Villaraigosa. I remember it well.
9: You remember it. It was remarkable. Oh, yeah. And so this is actually not new. I saw it when I was in the House of Representatives from afar when I was governor. When I was governor of Indiana, we passed the toughest anti-BDS bill of any state in the country. And of course, being part of the Trump-Pence administration, our support for Israel, I witnessed it in the Democratic Party. And it just has to be confronted because it appears that the Democratic Party is incapable of confronting rank anti-Semitism in their midst. And you see that candidate in New Jersey, you see the rhetoric of candidates in Michigan and around the country, as well as incumbents who've been using anti-Semitic tropes in public statements. But thanks for acknowledging. I also think we have to be honest that on the populist right, there has been a rising chorus questioning America's historic alliance and support for Israel. And that often slides into the darker corridors of anti-Semitic rhetoric. And I think we have to reject it whole cloth. I've said many times, I'll say again, on the Hugh Hewitt Show today, if the world knows nothing else, the world should know this. America stands with Israel.
8: Amen to that, and well put in the book, and I think persuasive. I want to close by talking about Iran. In the book, you write about the Chinese menace, the Russian menace, the Iranian menace, the North Korean menace, the Venezuelan menace. About the last, you wrote, President Trump was correct to act against Maduro. He had a right to do so. I want to go to the Iranian menace. I'm frustrated by where we are right now. I want to finish the job. What do you think of the president's current plan and posture? I love the fact he went after him. I love that the blockade is working, but they're going to shoot Americans pretty soon. They're going to get a lucky one off. What should the president do about this? What would you be advising him if you were back in the administration about Iran right now?
9: Well, if I was still working in the West Wing, I'd wait till everybody left the room, like I always would do, Hugh. And after the door shut, I would tell the president, I'm praying for you to have wisdom, but I believe we need to finish the job. There's an old saying that one does not make peace with one's enemy. One makes peace with one's defeated enemy. And given the arrogance and the posturing and even the firing of missiles in the last 24 hours by the Iranians, I sense that they don't quite understand that they have been defeated. I give the president all the credit in the world for unleashing our military against the nuclear sites last year and unleashing our armed forces for the first time, really, in this administration, right to the heart of global terrorism. in Iran. After 47 years of Iran through its proxies waging war on the United States and Israel, we finally took the fight directly to them. And history will record and commend President Trump for doing so. They'll also record that in that month of combat operations, our troops responded brilliantly in Operation Epic Fury. And I truly do believe unless Iran comes to the table and yields on abandoning its nuclear program and dismantling it, dismantling its missile program entirely, giving up support for terrorist proxies across the region and opening the strait, then I would advise the President of the United States that let our armed forces do what they can do and open the strait and defeat our enemy on our terms and contribute to the peace and security of the world and the security of America and Israel.
8: So, last question, Mr. Vice President. We have 1 minute. I know you have to talk with Mrs. Pence about this, but is what conservatives believe the first step in another run for the presidency by you in 2028?
9: Well, I'm always flattered when I'm asked, but if you may recall, I actually ran for president in 2023, not so where you'd notice you. It was a pretty short campaign, but, you know, we don't see that door open for us, I like that Luke Combs song that says, I rode that rocket about as far as it'd apply. But, for me, my calling right now is simply to be a champion of the conservative principles that have always made America strong and prosperous and free. I specifically have a passion to speak to the rising generation about these principles and values. And that's why I wrote What Conservatives Believe.
8: And that's what conservatives believe, do. Go and get the book and get it. Amazon, Barnes & Noble, wherever books are sold. Vice President Mike Pence, always a pleasure. You are always welcome on the Hugh Hewitt Show. Thank you so much for your time, sir. I'll be right back, America. Stay tuned.
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10: This is Seth Leibson for townhall.com. As we close in on our nation's birthday, more and more data give us cause for great concern. As Abraham Lincoln put it in his time, so too is it true today. Quote, at what point is the approach of danger to us to be expected? If it ever reaches us, it must spring up amongst us. It cannot come from abroad. If destruction be our lot, we must ourselves be its author and finisher. As a nation of free men, we must live through all time or die by suicide, close quote. Look around at our civic health just now. Article 4 of our Constitution guarantees us a Republican form of government. But in our major states and cities, we now see elected leaders and political candidates from one of our two major parties that embrace both national and democratic socialism, fascism, and communism. We see a party fully embracing hatred of free enterprise as much as constitutionalism and Americanism. And it all comes with a large dose of anti-Semitism. This must be pointed out and reversed. I'm Seth Leibson.
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8: Welcome back, America. I'm Hugh Hewitt. Always good to see and talk with former Vice President Mike Pence. I'm going to close the show where I began it with Senator Cotton today. Here's what I had to say, a part of what I had to say on Fox Newsroom this morning to Bill Hemmer, cut number two. We are 25 years away from 9/11, Bill. Good morning to you and to Jackie. And so short memory is part of the problem. But this result, while shocking, is not surprising. The top line, which everyone should understand, is that the Democratic Party is deeply infected with anti-Semitism. Not anti-Israel sentiment, not anti-Zionism, anti-Semitism. And whether it's in Michigan with Congresswoman Tlaib or El Sayed, their Senate candidate, whether it's in Minnesota with Ilhan Omar, whether it's in Maine with Graham Plattner with his Nazi tattoo, anti-Semitism is spreading throughout the Democratic Party, and it's like a sepsis. It's either going to kill the Democratic Party or it's going to kill the United States. And this is just the latest symptom. So this guy will have D. Al-Qaeda after his name if he wins, and he's probably going to win. It's a deep blue district. But not only did Andy McCarthy get the goods on him back in the Blind Shake trial, he went to Bosnia for Al-Qaeda, for an Al-Qaeda front. He is a radical jihadist, and people should believe Andy in his book, Willful Blindness, or they can go read A Man on the Left, Lawrence Wright's book, The Looming Tower. This is not an aberration. This isn't a one-off. This is the Muslim Brotherhood spreading throughout the Democratic Party, and its poison is anti-Semitism. Okay. That's my takeaway. I hope you agree with me. I wanted you to see it's over on X as well. I want you to see Relief Factor. 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It changes lives. Thank you in advance. Thank you, Jan. Thanks all of you who have contributed. It's the Angel Tree Fund. Thank you, Adam. Thank you, Harley. Thank you, Generalissimo. I'm Hugh Hewitt. I'll talk to you tomorrow on the next Hugh Hewitt Show.
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13: With SRA News, I'm Ken Lorman in Washington. As fuel prices continue to climb, the president focuses on other forms of energy production this hour at the White House.
14: President Trump is highlighting coal production. As the administration continues its focus on American energy independence and lowering energy costs, coal remains a key part of the president's broader energy agenda, alongside efforts to expand domestic production and strengthen the nation's power grid.
13: That's correspondent Willie Nelson reporting. Senate Republicans have cleared a first hurdle as they try to pass legislation to fund president's immigration enforcement agencies. They rejected a Democratic effort to permanently block Mr. Trump from creating a $1.8 billion settlement fund for victims of lawfare during the Biden administration. This is SRN News.
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16: You at 1-800-684-3110. 1-800-684-3110, covering the news of the day and some really interesting ACLJ work. If you have children, I think this is something you need to stay attuned of what's going on in the world, and this is something that we're getting involved in, and I think we should. It's going to be an interesting one. So that we're going to cover that coming up in just a little bit. Jordan's in studio. Will, obviously in studio. We're going to have a good show. 1-800-684-3110 later on. Ben Sisney from the ACLJ in Washington, D.C. is going to be joining us, one of our attorneys here. But we are covering the news that happened where you may have seen the headline. We're going to break it down what it actually means when you had Republicans in a bipartisan effort, if you will, vote to end the war in Iran. You may have seen that. This sort of, I guess you'd say, a ceremonial vote in some way, Will, because there's not a lot really that can get done.
18: Well, we'll see what happens when it gets to the Senate and what kind of language goes there. But it's also not overwhelming enough that it would override a presidential veto. It is still something that would have to go to the president's desk. And it's not like all of Congress has decided to turn on the president and say, oh, we're done with this war. Here's the headlines, though, you're seeing. And so we thought it'd be interesting to break it down and tell you what really is going on. Because this is NBC News. House votes to rebuke Trump over war with Iran. And it is technically correct, right? They did pass a symbolic war powers resolution over the objections to the war in Iran. But it's only four Republicans that broke with the party that went over there. And you can kind of expect one of them, Thomas Massie, that broke with Republicans, decided to vote with Democrats to rebuke him. He has been very vocal about his opposition.
16: And
18: to
16: is
18: this.
16: On the way and, out. So he has no reason to vote the other way.
18: The other four members of that four is Tom Barrett from Michigan, Warren Davidson from Ohio, and Brian Fitzpatrick from Pennsylvania, someone who's been antagonistic to the president on many issues as well. So the press is going to run with this and make everyone think the House has turned against the president. It's this this rebuke of the president. And yes, it is on paper. It is that. But I think, Jordan, even the where I want to take this conversation even broader is how important the midterms are, because they are also going to use anything the House does, even if it's a rebuke of the president, as a propaganda piece in the media to try and make the world think that even his own party has turned against him.
19: Yeah, when it's Thomas Massie, and you know, we know Warren Davidson, I know him from Ohio, he's very conservative, not quite a Massie figure, but thinks he has that view that if you're going to war, you need a resolution. I mean, that's just his constitutional review. He's an attorney, and I believe maybe even a former judge. So that's kind of like his view of the originalist kind of saying, why did we get around from that? And I can respect that. I disagree with that based off of history that we've allowed, you know, president after president to do this. But the key is these headlines are ridiculous. NPR saying the House passes war power resolution in this bipartisan vote. It sounds like the entire everyone House turned. Of Representatives. And then you read the small print, and you do the math, Will, then you're talking about four Republicans, two of which actually three of the four who vote against the president regularly.
16: Yeah, right. And some of them that, like I just said, like Massie, who are upset, Davidson, angry, he, and
19: this
16: are
19: is probably
16: all the way
19: one of the rare times he's voted outside the party on an important vote. He's pretty much been with the president. So.
16: Yes, I mean, look, there's a lot of conversation around the war in Iran. We understand that.
19: But
16: it's not like it's
19: how
16: that
19: united the Republican Party is in supporting President Trump, because even in election year, it was all
16: did 100% of Democrats vote?
18: All that were there.
19: Yes. Yes. We always get these curious goofy numbers during election years because many of them like to skip votes that are kind of meaningless but could be used against them in media.
16: All right, listen, we want to hear from you. What do you think about this? Of course, the war in Iran ongoing. We do know there also was a ceasefire called between Israel and Lebanon, which is an interesting move. We can talk about what that means. And of course, President Trump was even asked, what does a ceasefire look like? And his ceasefire was like less shooting. You know, it's one of the comedians who said, you know, there's like a ceasefire war. It's a war. We call it ceasefire at this point. As we know, in the Middle East, things are always a little bit more heated.
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16: Welcome back to Secular. We're covering a couple topics right now. We are covering the war in Iran as the Congress voted to end the war in Iran. So guess what, folks? The war is over, Will, right? The war has ended.
18: That's
16: because
18: exactly
16: Congress stepped
18: works
16: in for Republicans, Thomas Massie and some interesting characters decided we're going to make this a bipartisan effort in the war in Iran. Well, that's not how it works. So now we're going to see what the next step is as it goes to the Senate. But look, you did have four Republicans vote on paper saying that we should end the war in Iran. And look, I know by watching you guys, there's plenty of you who feel that way as well. At the same time, pressure in Israel and America, as we know, there was that very heated conversation, allegedly, by President Trump and Benjamin Netanyahu. President Trump confirmed those were the words that were said. As we know, that's kind of how the president operates. That then led to a ceasefire, a bigger ceasefire, which could lead to really a much less of a issue in Lebanon.
18: Well, and when you look at this vote, one, I think it's also interesting. Okay, the Democrats finally got enough Republicans to join them to pass this. They've been trying to do this for a while. But at the end of the day, it is in a ceasefire right now because of the negotiations that are ongoing. Yes, the military is responding to attacks and missiles and things, but they are currently in the stage of negotiation. And they would never say that, oh, if Iran fires a ballistic missile towards a U.S. vessel, no matter where it is in the world, you can't shoot it down.
16: Yeah, I think we actually haven't never addressed this, which, you know, there was a lot of controversy around the holy days, whether it was the Jewish holy days, the Christian holy days, or the Muslim holy days, about the sites, the religious sites being closed during that time. They're reopened, by the way. Israel is kind of back in business,
18: right,
16: if you will. So that whole narrative of, you know, they were controlling, you know, Christians from getting... Look, what did that prove? That proved that all of that was actually true. They were trying to protect people. And here, when they hit a ceasefire about a month ago, they reopened all those holy sites, which, again, had not been open. But did you see that in the press? No, you didn't see that covered anywhere. Yeah. Well, I actually had to go look. I looked it up last night.
18: Well, and once again, you see, for a vast majority of the Middle East, things are kind of back to normal as far as their day-to-day lives, except for places like Kuwait, that their main airport terminal got struck by both missiles and drone fire. You can see the video. Actually, people were in the airport that were killed. There were 60 injured. So once again, I know people that are in Kuwait that are having to deal with the issues of that surrounding the airport travel when it comes to the fact the main terminal at their international airport was struck in the middle of Kuwait. But when you look at all of this, and you look at what the Democrats do, they are clearly trying to do this as a posturing thing. They finally got it across the finish line here in the midterm year. They are trying to make it a midterms issue. They're also trying to show that they can stand up to the president. They are going to run on this regardless of the outcome. At the same time, it is kind of like, okay, we are in the middle of these negotiations and ceasefire. Right. Do they really want, if they, well, I mean, take the politics aside, do they really want there to be no leverage over the Iranians in these negotiations? That's kind of what pushing this at this time means. It also goes to show you they don't believe that this is actually going to have any effect. It shows that they know it's symbolic. They know that doing this is going to give them the headlines and the attack ads they need for the midterms, but they know it's not really going to put any real limitations on the president at this point.
19: Right. I mean, this is a political vote. And the truth is, we're at the midst of settling this. I mean, the president isn't trying to provoke Iran, and he's said, listen, and I think the Lebanese example is perfect. How great would this be that Hezbollah is out of southern Lebanon and is no longer a threat, not to just the cities and towns like Sfat and others that are right on the border there, but also for Haifa, which was in range, and their oil and the all the shipping. That was in range for Hezbollah very easily. Now, Iran could hit Haifa with ICBMs, but when you had a paramilitary force that could use much cheaper weapons to do so, the missiles always rained down in North Israel. It's been a lot, like you talked about. I mean, it was impossible to keep some places open because of the amount of incoming. So this is really what I'd like to say. It's up to the Lebanese government to say, we're going to allow Lebanese military and our forces to get into direct conflict with Hezbollah. Yeah. So are they willing to risk Lebanese lives to stop Hezbollah from continuing to fire on Israel?
18: And I think we should read from this statement, because this is a joint statement of the United States of America, the Republic of Lebanon, and the State of Israel on the latest high-level trilateral meeting.
16: Which I think that actually shows, remember, when we're trying to differentiate the way that Israel responds to different countries or different governments, it's not unilaterally the same,
18: right,
16: where you're dealing with Lebanon is not the same as dealing with Hamas. It's not the same with dealing with Iran.
18: Right.
16: These are different nations. Some of them funded, controlled by the same entities, but it is different.
18: Now, the fact that even Hezbollah within their own government have people within the parliament of Lebanon, it makes it more difficult. And historically, has made it more difficult because Hezbollah had a lot of control over the government. For a while, they de facto controlled the entire country of Lebanon through the political arm as well as the southern portion of the country. But even the fact that we are now, as this joint statement notes, it was the fourth high-level trilateral meeting between the U.S., Lebanon, and Israel. That in and of itself in modern history is historic because of the tension that Lebanon had internally. So the fact they're even talking with Israel is a historic thing. But you listen to this. It says, as a result of the U.S.-led negotiations, Israel and Lebanon agreed to the implementation of a ceasefire. The ceasefire is contingent on the complete cessation of Hezbollah fire and the evacuation of all Hezbollah operatives from the South Litani sector. So right there, the governments are joining together, but they are also putting the pressure on Hezbollah, which is one of Iran, at this point, Iran's probably strongest remaining proxy. The Houthis have kind of stayed out of things.
19: Yeah, the Houthis are not nearly as organized as Hezbollah. Plus, they also are trying to like govern and take over Yemen, which has not completely worked out for them. So the Houthis is one issue. But really, I mean, Hezbollah has been a long-term issue. If we want a ceasefire, that means the Lebanese military has to go in and force that Hezbollah evacuation. I don't know if we've had any statements yet from Hezbollah. I don't know if they've commented yet. We need to check. I doubt so yet, but I mean, it's got to be coming. And so are they, they're going to play a game of chicken, I have a feeling, which is Lebanese military, you know, we're better than you. We're better paramilitary force. You're going to come to the cities we built, that we built for warfare, so that when Israel had to do a land invasion, it was basically like walking into a booby trap on every corner. It's an empty city. We've all seen it that have been to northern Israel.
16: Well, and
19: the question is, are the Lebanese people going to clear out these evil Lebanese terrorist group, which would be great for their country because there are a lot of people that would love to visit Beirut if they knew that half of the city wasn't controlled by a terrorist organization.
18: Because Beirut used to be the Paris of the Mediterranean, is what it was referred to as, such a beautiful place. A lot of Europeans would travel
19: Then Europeans still go.
18: And it would be wonderful to get back to that. But when you also hear some of this other language, Israel and Lebanon reaffirm they have no hostile intent toward one another and committed to continuing direct negotiations to build confidence, resolve all outstanding issues, and work toward a comprehensive agreement between the two countries. I mean, this is Abraham Accords with Lebanon.
16: Yeah.
18: This is a very big deal beyond the Iran deal.
19: With Israel?
18: This is a big deal.
19: To take out Hezbollah in a, again, another Sunni Muslim country. I mean, this is huge. But it only works if the Lebanese do their job.
16: Yeah.
19: I don't want to keep confusing people because
16: it's tough to break it down.
19: And we weren't talking about this a lot. The IDF was right outside Beirut. They were about to take Beirut in just the last few days.
16: Yeah.
19: It just was, the Paris of the Middle East was about to be taken over by the Israelis for the second time in their history.
16: Yeah.
19: They've held for this ceasefire, but now the Lebanese have to risk their lives to do something that they should have done 25 years ago, which is rid their country of this proxy from Iran who can't keep a leader in for more than 24 hours before they meet some certain death.
16: We know with Iran, even when there was uprising, it's easier said than done in terms of getting these people out of power.
19: Hezbollah versus the Lebanese military. The Lebanese military would be taking significant casualties.
16: Yeah. So it's whether they decide this is the time. Phone lines are open for you at 1-800-684-3110. I do want to let you know, in the next segment, you're not going to miss this. If you're a parent or a grandparent, my kids are gamers, Jordan's kids, video games have taken over our culture, as it should, since we were little kids. But things have changed rapidly, and we are actually getting involved pretty directly in a very interesting way. So if you or your kids are playing a lot of these games that have chat functions and features, you're not going to want to miss this next segment. It's really interesting how we're getting involved. So stay tuned for that. With that being said, I do also want you to get involved with the ACLJ today. When you hear about this next thing that we're doing here in the next segment, I'm just teasing. You're going to say, how can I get involved? Well, you can become an ACLJ champion. I want you to do that right now. At a donation level of any kind, we designate you as an ACLJ champion if you give on a monthly recurring basis. Just opt in when you're making your donation or go directly to aclj.org/champions. You can do that today. Again, become an ACLJ champion if you can. There's a lot of great free content available. Nothing's behind a paywall, but it's only because people like you support the work of the ACLJ. We can go through even some of the list of things that we are getting to other than this big issue coming up in the next segment. We'll break that down coming up. But we do want to hear from you. Once again, 1-800-684-3110. If you're on YouTube right now, let me know where you're watching from. Love to see that in comments and hit that thumbs up. Appreciate it. Appreciate it, Will. That's right. It was very crystal clear.
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16: Welcome back to Seculo. We are joined by Ben Sisney, an ACLJ attorney out of the Washington, D.C. office. Jordan, I'll let you set this up because this is a very interesting one. Again, if you're a parent or a grandparent, you're going to want to listen to this as your kids likely are, like many of ours, are gamers and love video games and love all the different things that come with it. But some of the stuff that comes with it is not necessarily positive. We always want to make sure you're paying attention to what your kids are playing and getting involved in. We know there's always been controversy that has come out of the game Roblox. It has been a huge deal. Obviously, it's a massively successful game. I think it's always in the top three games for players, and largely aimed at children. But there's been some controversy, a lot of different controversies. But this one, the ACLJ is getting involved in directly, Jordan.
19: Yeah, that's right. So, just about, I think it was a month ago, Ben might correct me, but time is flying right now, especially when you hit summer with kids. Yeah. And listen, folks, I'll say this right now. We're talking about Roblox. A lot of your kids use it. I'm not trying to shame anybody because all three of mine do too. And we're constantly trying to balance the thing of their friends get to join them and play, and it's kind of a learning game and building game.
16: West, yeah.
19: But it's also a little bit of a Wild West, which is what any kind of new web program is. And just about around a month ago, Ben, we had hosted some families, including the family that signed on publicly here, who have had children that were victims, killed in school shootings. And when they saw this, they wanted to do something about it. And when we were working with them, we said, well, we think, you know, we need to go to these companies directly, potentially work with the government as well. But as Will said, as Logan said too, Ben, if we can get the companies to do the right thing, we don't have to worry about government censorship or overreach in what is still a kind of wild, wild west itself, which is the changing internet all the time and gaming platforms, that kids' ability to use it. But Ben, tell people what it was like to have those families there. I know I joined them by conference call, and then to now take this on.
4: Yeah, it's weighty, Jordan. It's heavy, and I know that no one over there needs me to tell you that this is about as serious of the subject matter as it gets. And we're talking about children's safety and, of all places, schools. And you know, and again, we're all parents, and so we have that extra layer of understanding. It is a powerful opportunity. Of course, we don't get to do that and be there and have those meetings and work on these things, advancing justice and truth, and also protection. We can have both, and to advance these things. I mean, you know, we have regular cases, and we file lawsuits and represent plaintiffs in all kinds of situations. But not every one of those is a case where you file a lawsuit. And this is a good example of the other kind of work that we do, particularly around here in Washington, D.C., and on the Hill, and using the opportunity we have to speak into these things and to stand for truth, to stand for parental rights. You know, because you got to understand, too, and for our audience, is a lot of the knee-jerk reaction here is, well, you know, the first

0: who was shot and survived miraculously in that shooting in August in Minnesota. And to be able to link arms with them to proclaim this message, to demand sunlight and accountability, and how do we make sure this doesn't happen again, is among the greatest honors.
1: And Ben, let's not bury the lead here, too, because I think there is a very specific thing that that we're getting involved in, because we know, as you said, that these tech companies, as much as they provide good for a lot of people, they make it very difficult for parents to have control. Well, we even know that. But we're getting involved in a very specific way with Roblox.
2: That's right. And people can read this also up at ACLJ.org. There's a new article, and it's titled ACLJ Joins Clients Whose Daughter Was a School Shooting Survivor in Condemning Roblox Simulation Game Depicting Sandy Hook-Style Attack. There was a game within the game that allowed individuals to participate in a first-person shooter-style simulation depicting the Sandy Hook massacre,
1: a school shooting simulator game,
3: and
1: you
3: so
1: the school shooter.
2: Yeah, what we're doing here, and this is once again, this goes into the protection of. Sometimes you don't need the government, but you need people to do the right thing, and we can go and represent these families. Roblox did take that game down. But what we want is more information. We want to understand how many people were able to access that. What protections going forward are they going to put in place? And this helps everyone. It helps the game continue. It helps families understand and feel confident. But Ben, it also helps keep the conservative ideals alive of not needing the government censorship if you call on these companies to do the right thing.
0: That's absolutely right. And to go back to the principle of that our founders articulated, our system and our freedoms and everything about us really only lasts as long as there's a basic morality of the people. We can look around and see where we are today, but we still do have a basic morality, I believe, and we need to feature that and foster that. Here's an example of that, is that if you don't need the government to do something, if people do the right thing on their own, and for companies to hear from parents, particularly parents of victims of survivors of the kind of violence being depicted in this platform, I think, you know, combined with our voice and I think this is going to make an impact, and that's the plan. That's the whole point. Freedom and liberty to protect it, you have to do the right thing voluntarily, or else the government just gets bigger and bigger.
1: So let's talk about what we're actually doing here, because I think people need to have an understanding. Yeah, we're going to Roblox Corporate. Roblox is its own independent company, gigantic. By the way, you're still talking about, if you're not familiar with it, we're talking about millions and millions of players each and every day. I would be shocked if it's not even well above that. One of the top rated video games. And again, a lot of it's user generated content. You're building this content. So I do want to make sure it's clear. Roblox themselves, company, did not go in there and say, let's build a school shooter. What they did was allow it still to somehow get into the platform.
3: So what we're asking is, how long did it take for you to remove it? What was the impetus for you to remove it? Did you just find out? Do you have people? And how in the future are you going to stop these things from being able to exist for so long that it became a story in the news? I mean, so it existed long enough to be a story. Then they get copied. So it's a different way to find it. You can find it by, again, codes and things like that. So is that done? Is it really still off the platform? Mm-hmm. And then what can you do in the future?
1: Yeah,
3: what can you do in the future?
1: 20
3: to do
1: years,
3: something?
1: By the way, this company has existed. Not like Roblox is a brand new company trying to learn, what to do here. They've been around for decades at this point. But I do think what's interesting is why. Maybe we only got a minute left here. Why though would someone like Roblox? I'll kick this to anyone. Why would someone like Roblox want to respond and be involved in? If it's not a lawsuit,
3: ACLJ is bringing them talking to our friends in Congress with witnesses like families whose daughters were shot or killed. And then coming to the Congress and saying, you know what, you need to hold a hearing on this and subpoena the CEO of Roblox. Would he like that? Yep. Or she like that to talk about why they don't stop, why they don't try and stop school shooting content on their platform? So they have this path, and there is a second path. That's why the ACLJ government affairs team exists as well.
0: Light on them too. It keeps the attention on it. It lets it not be just swept under the rug. It keeps the attention on it. And keeps eyeballs on it. Just think of the eyes and ears hearing this right now.
1: Hey, Ben, we're running out of time here. We'll be right back. Second half hour, Secular coming right up. Don't go anywhere. Join us on ACLJ.org.

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1: With SRN News, I'm Ken Lorman in Washington. As fuel prices continue to climb, the president focuses on other forms of energy production this hour at the White House.
2: President Trump is highlighting coal production. As the administration continues its focus on American energy independence and lowering energy costs, coal remains a key part of the president's broader energy agenda, alongside efforts to expand domestic production and strengthen the nation's power grid.
1: That's correspondent Willie Nelson reporting. Senate Republicans have cleared a first hurdle as they try to pass legislation to fund President's immigration enforcement agencies. They rejected a Democratic effort to permanently block Mr. Trump from creating a $1.8 billion settlement fund for victims of lawfare during the Biden administration. This is SRN News.
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3: Keeping you informed and engaged, now more than ever. This is Seculo. And now your host, Logan Seculo.
4: Welcome to the second half hour of Seculo. Will's in studio, Jordan's in studio, and we're going to hear from you for the rest of this show. 1-800-684-3110. If you just heard our first half hour, we covered the war in Iran. We covered on the Israel-Lebanon ceasefire and how the ACLJ is getting involved with some families who are involved in school shootings, tragically, but have questions about the use of the video game Roblox to allow a school shooter simulation, and how we are going to be representing these parents and these families to talk to these companies. Again, as Jordan said, we're not shaming these video game companies. All of our kids play video games. I play video games. We're a gamer family. If anyone was born in the 80s, you've pretty much had video games part of your life. So we're not going to be, you know, going after, but we are going to want some questions answered. Because when you're able to build a school shooter simulation, it becomes a little bit more serious. And when that makes it through for a certain amount of time, even if the game takes it down at some point, there should be better protections for your kids. I've actually seen this as a problem with all digital tech devices, where it feels like when you want any kind of parental supervision, they make it incredibly hard. Even when you know these companies could make it easy, because they don't want to do it. They want your kid to be able, mainly, they want your money. They want to be able to click charge a credit card without a parent saying anything. But they're going to make it increasingly harder and harder, and more mainly just annoying, to the point where you give up. Because your kid wants to play a video game, and you have to put some trust in your kid. And again, when you have a game like Roblox, you're talking about a game that is marketed to all ages, including very, very young. This is not a teen game. This is not, if you looked at the visuals of it, I'm not sure what the actual official rating is on Roblox. I have to look at that. It may be teen rated, but we know that primarily the players are of all ages with these kind of video games.
5: Well, and once again, as we talked about, and we'll continue on, and you can call about this topic or also the Iran vote, 1-800-684-3110. But this is something that I think for too long, there have been members on the conservative side of the aisle that look at something and be like, how, you know, because we don't want government to just start legislating and passing laws, and we're very pro First Amendment, that because of that, we can't get involved in these topics. But you can. And when you have an organization like the ACLJ that we have that carries weight to it, when you start to have these discussions with very large companies and say, look, let's do something about this, care about this, yeah, so that you don't start losing your rights. Because if you do the appropriate thing here, when you have a game that, as you said, is marketed across the board, eventually,
4: with live chat functions, a lot of different things.
5: Exactly. Eventually, you're going to have Congress want to start writing laws about it. So if you aren't doing the right thing, at some point, it's out of our hands. But when you have something as egregious as this, too, and it's one thing that they can say, look, we took it down, nothing to see here. That's where we're wanting cooperation. We want to have an investigation and say, hey, we want information about this.
6: That's where the tech companies get very weird. Because on the one hand, they want everybody to say, oh, you're great because you did take it down. Okay, no, people saw it, found out about it, and then you took it down. And in Roblox, there's ways, again, we're talking more as the parents to you all because we're not the ones playing Roblox. It's kids. And my kids do. And we have it heavily monitored. They have private servers there. You can block contact from other people, so it's not a chat function. And we kind of make sure they're always around us when they're playing that game because we know there's still people who want to try to interact. Yeah. On the other hand, they never want to tell you what they did to mitigate the issue. And I think that helps significantly for a company like Roblox. You don't have to show us all of your, you know,
7: yeah, it doesn't have to be a hostile. It doesn't have to be a hostile thing.
6: Don't show us all your secrets. Just say, this is what we're doing. This is what's worked. This is how it got through. This is why we think we'll prevent this from going through. How can you stop this in the future? Yeah. Because it's another tool to stop the inspiring those who are thinking about carrying out such a heinous act.
7: Yeah, with violence. And phone lines are open for you at 1-800-684-3110. 1-800-684-3110 to have your voice heard on the air today. We're also going to continue this conversation, as Will said, at the war in Iran. We're going to continue the conversation about the ceasefire between Israel and Lebanon and so much more. We'll be right back with more on Seculo.
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7: We got a couple lines open. 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Go ahead.
11: Hi. You know what? You know, I just thank God for your show and you guys telling the truth, you know, and you're not being political. You're just telling the whole truth. I watch so many other news outlets, and if you weigh the truth, you know, if you weigh what you're saying against some of the other people, you know, they're editing out the truth, or that either they're editing it out or not saying it.
7: Richard, I've said this for a long time, and that is this show is very different because you're right. We do tell you the truth. We're not just giving you our opinions. We will tell you our opinions, but we're also going to give you the reality. And we're going to give you the reality of whether a vote's going to go a certain way or not going to go a certain way, or whether we think something can happen or not happen, whether something is constitutional or not, whether you like it or not. That is what makes this show different. It's what makes the ACLJ different. Because we are grounded in the legal side of this, and you know, we can kind of touch on that too, is we can't come out there, nor would we come out there and just try to get your clicks, try to get you to just watch to watch. No. We want to make sure you are fully informed. So when you have these conversations and when you see what's actually happening in the world, whether it's in the news, or the courtroom, or in the media side, that we're telling you honestly. And look, I know I ruffle feathers. I see people in the comments who just vehemently disagree with me and they don't want to. And it's not like I'm sitting here wanting to just be a contrarian. We're just being honest.
5: Well, and I think to that point as well, and Richard, thank you so much for your call. What also sets us apart, not just the telling of the truth, is that we can take action, is that we have the ACLJ, the organization that is very successful in courts, all the way up to the Supreme Court. I mean, right now we have two pending cases that we discussed yesterday or 2 days ago at the Supreme Court. But then you also look at what we were talking about.
7: Want to get CNN for precisely not telling the truth.
5: Right, exactly. But then you also look at this issue that we brought up today about Roblox. And one, we've taken more time because it is such a issue that, one, you don't hear a lot of conservative organizations talking about doing something like this. Two, you have to get really creative to support the type of clients that we have taken in this case to do something right, do something good, seek justice, but in a way that also aligns with the Constitution. It's normally something you may hear about an organization going after a video game company or trying to work with a video game company over, you know, school violence, because that's been at the center of that discussion since it started happening, yeah. Since video games were a thing.
7: The early 80s.
5: But normally it's groups on the left that just want Congress to legislate video games away or legislate guns away. And it takes creativity.
7: They use it as a boogeyman. Yeah.
5: As something like the ACLJ to do seriously, Jordan, yeah, I mean, to take on an issue like this in a unique and creative way.
6: So these families that we're working with on this initiative who have been part of school shootings, either losing one of their children, or in the case of this client, she was shot but survived, thankfully. But again, you know, they've gone through this.
7: You went through a school shooting.
6: And they came to us because they don't agree that it's about the, you know, second restrictions on your right to own a gun in the Second Amendment. They don't think that hasn't stopped crime. Yeah. All those things have showed to fail. They think it's a security lapse on multiple levels, locally, in their community, especially in smaller communities where they'll say, oh, this person was on the radar. Well, this was probably the only person on your radar in cities this small or towns this small. And then second, how do you go after those who are inspiring? These school shooters who are making it where they think it's cool, like a video game, and worth giving their life for in most cases, to carry out these heinous attacks that they'll somehow be celebrated by these sick communities online. That is where these parents think we should be starting when it comes to preventing these in the future. Not by taking away anybody's Second Amendment rights, but by going to those who are inspiring these young people to carry out such heinous attacks. It's very emotional to deal with to work with these families, but it's also exciting that they are committed to this long term, and it's not just trying to look for some short term fix. Ban this kind of gun, ban this kind of weapon.
7: Yeah.
6: That's not going to stop it in the future. There's always another gun. There's always another weapon. It's how do you these individuals? What do you do on the psychological level? We're looking at all of that full scale with these families. This is just part one.
5: Well, and as well, and I encourage everyone, if you're interested in learning more specifics about this, go to ACLJ.org. It's under the news section. It may even be, when you go there, the top story that you may read. But if you click the news tab, it's going to be up there very at the top. But it says, ACLJ joins clients whose daughter was school shooting survivor in condemning Roblox simulation game depicting Sandy Hook style attack. And I think also, remember what that was, the Annunciation Catholic Church in school was at the first day of school last school year, 2025 of August. It's been less than a year, and yet how far from that time of all the things that have happened in our world, we feel like we've gone for that. It doesn't feel that long ago for those parents, I guarantee you, because it is something they are living with and now taking action on every single day. And two children were killed in that attack. 26 others were injured. And that was someone targeting them as they were in their back-to-school chapel. They were in their back-to-school mass, and someone was shooting inside the place of worship. It wasn't just an attack on children. It was an attack on faith. And these parents are strong and know in their convictions that, hey, something can be done. And it can be done in a way that is still in conjunction with and supports and supported by the constitutional freedoms that we have. And so it does take a unique organization like the ACLJ to make an impact in issues like these.
6: And we've seen as well, real-time evidence of this working. The pornographic industry in many states, including our state here, has been blocked out because they are unwilling to do age verification. So Tennessee is not saying you can't have this content, and these other states that participate. And so some of this is state laws. They're saying if you are going to do it, you have to implement some real age verification, and those companies have said no, which tells you a lot about who they know is watching their material. That is illegal for them to be showing minors any material like that, and yet they will not do age verification to get back up. So they're willing to give up access to an entire state rather than do age verification.
7: Phone lines are open for you. I do want to hear from you. 1-800-684-3110. 1-800-684-3110. If you want to have your voice heard, we'll talk about this topic. We can continue talking about Iran. We continue to talk about Israel and so much more. Again, phone lines are open for you at 1-800-684-3110. Let's actually take a phone call. Let's go to Michael, who's calling in Florida on line three. Michael, go ahead.
12: How are you, Phil?
7: Good.
12: I wanted to say, mainly, I've got a lot of, you know, I haven't been wrong once in 50 years in history, but I want to say how lucky the average American should be to be in America. From Washington, Adams, Jefferson, Madison, Monroe, Lincoln, up until this time, and they should be so grateful that the war that Iran started. I phoned Fox, my children phoned Fox for me 30 years ago, and they said they were going to go to Iraq. I said, if you're going, they said, Mike from Florida, where should we go next? I said, well, if you're going anywhere, it should be Iran, because they're the biggest perpetrators of terror in the world. But people don't realize that this type of regime that has been ruling Iran for the last 47 years, they wouldn't hesitate if they had an atomic bomb to drop it on New York, New Jersey, Washington, God forbid, anywhere. That's their style. They would do it. So for Trump to try and take out the idea of them ever having a nuclear weapon is incredibly important, and everybody should be very grateful for him doing this, whatever they think, whatever the purpose. Unfortunately, a lot of people's minds, as you sort of touched on now, are mixed up, like from the time of Lenin and Stalin and Mao Zedong in China Stalin I met a very nice guy in London in 1966. Very intelligent guy, friendly, good sense of humor. And he said to me, you have to admit Stalin's the greatest man in the world. At that stage, they'd already worked out that he killed tens of thousands of his people. And so he says, I must admit he's the greatest. And I said, you can't still believe that. He said, don't believe the propaganda. I said, I'm believing the propaganda. You know what I'm saying? I don't know how they get through to their brains like that. But you keep giving people
7: Michael, I'm only cutting off because running out of time. I think that the truth is that you've seen it worldwide and for decades and decades. I do think the American principle is a little bit different because you don't see it as clearly maybe as when you are so close to the action of as Europe was for so many decades, especially with their dealing with Russia and the USSR at the time.
5: Well, and once again, as even President Trump said, he admitted that he had strong words for Bibi Netanyahu in that phone call. Why? Because his entire goal is to eliminate the nuclear program. And Israel has a different prerogative to some degree because they do have that neighbor to the north, yeah. Lebanon, that it has Hezbollah right there. But now we're even seeing progress there.
7: And we don't even ask the question of, you know, why is nuke capability a big of a deal? I don't think it's just because they want it for fun. They want it just to have it. Phone lines are open for you at 1-800-684-3110. We're going to take as many calls as we can in the next segment. Look, the ACLJ is involved in so many issues. You've heard about a lot of them today. I want you to be involved as well. Go to ACLJ.org. Become a champion if you can. We'll be right back with more on Seculo. Taking your calls and comments coming right up.
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7: All right, last segment of the day. We made it here, folks. Tomorrow's Friday, so, you know, we're building towards that. Phone lines are, a couple of them are open. 1-800-684-3110. Let's go ahead and kick it off with some phone calls. We're going to talk about all the topics, really, we covered today. We want you to get involved as well. The ACLJ, we have an option for you to be an ACLJ champion. If you don't know what that is people who give on a monthly basis through a recurring gift. It's the only way, really, we can take on a lot of the robust efforts that we get to do each and every day. Whether that's the media side, again, if you could just see how many people work on this show, I think you'd be surprised. And how many people work on our media side, making sure those clips go up and everything that you see through the media, plus all of the legal work that the ACLJ team is doing across the globe. Again, that's not just here at the ACLJ. That's the ECLJ, the European Center. That's also the ACLJ Jerusalem. There's so many ways the ACLJ has evolved worldwide. But let's kick off with a phone call. Let's go to TJ in Texas on line two. Kick us back to what we were talking about earlier with the vote to end the war that came from Congress. TJ, go ahead.
17: Yeah, I would just like to say whatever Congress is up to, forget them right now. Trump needs to finish what he started. We're neck deep in this Iran thing. Reagan had a chance to finish it, didn't do it. The Bushes had a chance, didn't do it. Obama fed it. And Trump needs to just finish it and help the Iranians get back to pre-1979, if that's what they want.
5: Well, to that point as well, the president right now is in these negotiations. And what is his goal of these negotiations? His stated goal is to ensure that Iran never has a nuclear weapon. We know that under the Obama deal, they were cheating. They were enriching uranium. And what else were they doing? They were developing the ballistic missiles to hit Europe, to hit the United States assets around the globe. That's what they were doing. They used that time to build up and get stronger, and they used sanctions relief to do it. What these talks are supposed to be is the polar opposite of that. To be something that is strong, that there are actual ways that you can check on this, and that it ensures the safety of the American people. That's what President Trump's stated goal is. Now, we here would prefer a free Iran led by the Persian people and it restored to greatness.
7: I was very hopeful that we were headed towards
5: that. But when you also start to see things like the president of Iran earlier this week, there were reports that he submitted his letter of resignation to the Ayatollah, and now they're trying to deny it. But that the internal discord, that is where you see an opening that naturally could lead to an overthrow of the government.
7: Yeah, if a bubble up happens where they just have this unsettling, maybe that could still happen. I know that not all hope is lost. That little bit of the piece that I was really excited about, to be honest, that maybe we would have a very free Iran, it doesn't seem to be right now in the cards, but you're right. Maybe there is still hope that the people can do what they need to do. And then we also have the same situation, very similar, I guess, in some ways, in a lesser sense, of what's going on in Lebanon. And we can discuss that coming up because we got calls coming in about that. Let's go to Ray, who is calling in Pennsylvania on line three. Ray, go ahead.
18: Yes, good afternoon. I just wanted to say that I think it's enough is enough now. We've seen this play over and over and over again throughout the years, from Yasser Arafat on forward, giving up Israel, giving up land for peace. No peace has ever come.
7: Right.
18: It's now time for the so-called negotiations to come to a complete stop and just go in, take out the regime and put a new regime in there in Iran, take back Gaza, get rid of Hamas, get rid of Hezbollah, and put this to an end. Because if not, you and I and everyone else are going to be talking about this 10 years from now.
7: Right. I don't. Yeah, I don't really discount what you have to say, that I feel like this is something we are going to have to be dealing with the rest of our lives. You have a president, though, who obviously knows what public reaction was to what happened in Iraq also, though. And I do think they're weighing that.
5: Well, and here's also the tale of different wars, if you will. The regime change in Iraq.
6: Tell me the tale, Will.
5: Well, the regime change in Iraq initially was very tumultuous. It gave Iran an opening to actually use Iran-backed Shia militias to kind of take over much of Iraq. Now, Iraq is fairly stable.
7: I was about to say, we don't ever talk about
5: exactly. Iraq now it took 20 years. It has stabilized to a degree. Now, I wouldn't say it's the crown jewel of the Middle East by any degree, but it has gotten to a better place than it was even during the height of the war when Iran had a lot of influence there. I think also then you look at Afghanistan. Do we want to have a permanent presence where as soon as we leave, the government falls back in the hands of the people that we spent 20 years fighting? That's the other angle. That's not good either. I think when you look at what's happening in Lebanon, this is what gives me a lot of hope, right? Because you're seeing the Iranian proxy that has had so much power over the Lebanese government and a government that wasn't friendly to Israel to begin with, all of a sudden start to change their tune. And now they're talking peace with Israel. And now they're talking about pushing out Hezbollah. That, to me, is what gives me hope that something similar, it would need to be natural. It would need to be the people wanting to push out the radicals and the Iranian Revolutionary Guard to be able to get to a better place. But I don't think the models that we've seen before are the way to do it.
6: Yeah, I think that, you know, that's the issue, is that in the past, we have not been successful as the United States with regime change. And we World War II, even an example of where we, you know, have ended up with the Berlin Wall. I mean, so we're good at winning wars. But we again, kind of trying to do it without letting the people on the ground. And we also have to decide who are the people on the ground that you'd actually want. You know, we always call for, and I think it's way too soon in these places, for immediate elections. Let's become a democracy now, a democratic republic, in a place that's never experienced democracy in people's lives. Yeah. You go from either kings to dictators, military, juntas, things like that. Why do we say that we're the country that came in to liberate the people? We now are going to say there's free and fair elections, and we think that Iran is going to play free and fair in a place like Iraq. So I think, again, we need to start, if we're going into these conflicts, to take down regimes. We need leadership that we're going to put in place and say, you get 10 years. You get 15 years before you ever have to hold an election. Yeah. We're going to be hovering right over you, that if you don't follow this transition to democracy,
5: right,
6: we have no problem in taking you out as well.
7: That's a good plan. Let's take a quick call. Jennifer, we only have a few minutes left. I'm sorry, but go ahead.
19: That's okay. I've got an appointment. Totally agree with TJ. Trump needs to take this all the way. Just want to talk a little bit about Roblox and similar systems. I work with primary school age children, and I have been for the last 30 years. And I have seen the decline. It's terrifying to me what I see. We have kids that are 6, 7, and 8 years old that are walking into the public schools with energy drinks and Huggy Wuggy, which is a horror character.
7: Oh,
19: but
7: yeah,
19: they've turned them They turn Huggy Wuggy into a nice little plush creature, right? Yeah. And so these kids, a lot of these kids' parents are just parents who were out there. They were being promiscuous. They never had the intention of becoming parents. It just kind of happened because of their promiscuity.
7: Jennifer, but I don't want to... I'm sorry. We only have 1 minute left here. You got like 10 seconds. Go ahead.
19: So we've got to quit calling this... We've got to quit calling parenting helicopter parenting. That's not what it is. That is parenting. And so we've got to... the public schools will not say anything to the parents about this.
7: Yeah.
19: They will not say, hey, research shows, hey, you might consider changing this or modifying that, because research shows nobody in the public schools will touch it.
7: Yeah, and Jennifer, look, I'm only cutting you off because really we're out of time. But I don't disagree with a lot of what you said. I think some of it has to do with parents getting involved in what their kids are watching and ingesting. We've had that Huggy Wuggy situation even in my family where my kids, especially when they're younger, would come back and tell me about this. And I was like, you know, horrified of what was going on in some of these things. Now, look, again, the way to stop a lot of this or to change it or have more accountability, sometimes it is also busy parents. It's just the fact that your kid has a device. We're living in a different age. No one has ever lived in an age like we're living right now. So remember, parents are just getting used to this as much as kids are. If you have a kid who is in their, you know, teens, likely you remember the internet coming into your household. Okay, remember, we're not that far away from all of that. Let's give a little grace to them, and let's have accountability with the companies. Talk to you tomorrow.
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1: With SRN News, I'm Keith Peters in Washington. Senate Republicans have cleared a first hurdle as they try to pass legislation to fund President Trump's immigration enforcement agencies. Republicans rejected a Democratic effort to permanently block Trump from creating a nearly $1.8 billion settlement fund for allies who claim government persecution. Ohio Senator Bernie Moreno says the Democrats are trying to distract from the actual issue at hand.
22: Are going to play so many games over the next 8, 9, 10 hours. Bring it on. Because what we will do today is we will make certain that communities are safe in this country.
1: The bill would provide roughly $70 billion to fund U.S. Immigration and Customs Enforcement and the Border Patrol.